0: been able to come in and provide some good quality minutes. That's going to be important. Carl Anthony Towns is going to have to just not pick up some silly fouls. But, you know, the experience there is definitely with Mike Brown, right, because he's been there, done that. But, I mean, again, he's going up, as he mentioned. He ain't even going to talk about Wemby because that's just another animal.
1: Yeah, it's one that is just getting better by the day, mm-hmm. by the game. So if you're watching him on film in this last series, you just saw a guy who could take over a game whenever he wanted, but he was also learning in real time. So I think if you're Mike Brown, you definitely are giving that message to your team. This guy could score 40-50. We don't know what he's capable of doing. There's not a lot of room for error, despite what happened in the regular season between those two teams.
0: Is it one of those scenarios where, okay, he might get off and get his, but you got to stop the other guys, the cast and characters around him, from doing the same?
1: That is number one. I mean, let him do what he's going to do. I mean, you try to stop it, you
0: can.
1: Right,
0: of course, right.
1: But everybody else can't beat you. You got to slow them down.
0: Castle, you got to slow him down. Harper, you got to slow him down, right? Fox, got to slow him down. All those guys can't get off and have great days. If you do, it's going to be a long day at the office. What do the Spurs have on their hands? That's next on ESPN Radio.
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7: 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They draft a kid who they think is the next guy, Jalen Watson as well. The Rams just added Myles Garrett, a walking bat suit. They threw up the signal.
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0: too many places that actually would fit that role. I just don't see it.
1: Does he want to win a championship or not, Q? That to me is what he has to decide.
0: Yeah. I mean, can you name one spot that you really think is a great fit?
1: I think he'd be great with San Antonio for a decent price.
0: Yeah. I don't know why. I just don't feel that's possible. I just don't think that that's possible for him to go there. But, I mean, you know, it's LeBron James. Everyone's going to at least listen. That is for sure. 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
0: Will he play or won't he play when you think about the Knicks and Mitchell Robinson? I'm Q Myers. The Knicks have listed Mitchell Robinson as questionable for Tuesday's game one of the NBA Finals against the Spurs after the center underwent surgery to address a broken finger last week. ESPN's Shams Charania reported that Robinson remains resolute in his desire to play in game one, but the seven-footer still must be officially cleared by the Knicks training staff. Robinson participated in light shooting and dribbling drills during an open practice at NBA Finals Media Day on Tuesday. In the NFL, the Falcons made wide receiver Drake London one of the highest-paid players in franchise history. The Falcons and London came to a deal on a four-year, $141 million contract extension, including $100 million fully guaranteed, and he can earn up

0: get their fifth straight win, longest win this season. Jock Peterson drives in two en route to the victory. Game one win on the road. That's next. SportsCenter all night. It's ESPN Radio.
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0: Myles Garrett is officially introduced by the Rams in L.A. Mariners beat the Mets. They extend their win streak to 8. Vegas now has a 7-game win streak. They're 1-0 in the Stanley Cup Final.
11: Again, wins it. Stankoven right in the shot. Tip wide. It goes to the corner. And another try blocked. The game is over. Vegas takes game one. 5-4. Their seventh come-from-behind victory this postseason. Down 2-0. They rally to take a 3-2 lead and never trailed again. Tomas Hertl provides the game winner with 3.5 minutes to go in the third period. Hertl from Sissons and Theodore. 5 different goal scorers for the Knights.
0: and they pick up their seventh straight win.

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7: Myles Garrett is officially introduced by the Rams in L.A. Mariners beat the Mets. They extend their win streak to 8. Vegas now has a 7-game win streak. They're 1-0 in the Stanley Cup Final.
8: Again, wins it. Stankoven right in the shot. Tip wide. It goes to the corner. And another try blocked. The game is over. Vegas takes game one. 5-4. Their 7th come from behind victory this postseason. Down 2-0. They rally to take a 3-2 lead and never trailed again. Tomas Hertl provides the game winner with 3.5 minutes to go in the third period. Hertl from Sissons and Theodore. 5 different goal scorers for the Knights.
7: And they pick up their 7th straight win. It's a 5-4 win in game one on the road against the Hurricanes. Fox Sports 98.9. Golden Knights becoming the first road team ever to stage a multi-goal comeback win in game one of the final. How is a team like Vegas able to pull off a comeback like that in the final on the road? ESPN analyst TJ Oshie.
9: I think because they have so many guys that have been there before. And so those emotions that you feel when you haven't won of thinking that it's not going to happen or thinking that you can't come back, those emotions are thrown out the door. You don't feel those anymore. You're so much more locked into what needs to happen.

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9: Is that all? Is it only three names?
10: Was there one between 18?
9: I don't know. I think it's only three. Jackson Phoenix is saying three.
11: Phoenix is the one that's like every time you go back.
9: The one that always changes is Philadelphia, which has had 19 different names. What's going on behind me right now?
10: I don't know. Somebody.
11: Oh, we're like
10: pulling.
9: We're climbing. Maybe the coyote is going to come.
10: Maybe DeAndre is going to go
9: maybe
10: do that.
9: DeAndre is going to do that. That would be quite the thing to have in the background.
10: Yeah.
9: I honestly felt like there were more names than that, but I wasn't sure.
10: And they're replacing this building.
11: Thank you.
9: They're going to be building a new downtown arena. Just got voted on within the last couple months.
10: The house that Wemby built. This was the house that Duncan built.
9: Mm-hmm.
10: Yeah.
12: I wish Duncan would have picked a better neighborhood.
9: I suspect we'll be coming back to San Antonio a lot in the years to come.
10: I suspect you're right.
12: Well, again, my question is, are they going to put another banner up here or another banner or two? Or will that wait until the new arena, which opens in 2030.
10: I think if they win it, they'll go ahead and put the banner up.
12: That's what I'm asking. Are they going to win it, you bozo?
10: Between now and 2030?
12: Yeah.
10: I take the, they would win a banner between now and 2030.
9: Over under of multiple? A half, I would take the over. Yeah. Might win one in the next 2 weeks.
12: Oh, yeah. How about 1.5? They got 26, 27, 28, 29. 1.5.
10: I would probably take the over on
9: that. I would take the over on that.
10: Because, you know, I was looking at Shaq's career compared to Victor's. Like Shaq in his third year in 95 he was 23, just like Victor's 22, not quite 23. Yeah. Shaq went to college, you know, for 2 years, I think 2 years, right?
9: Yeah.
10: Mm-hmm. And Shaq made six of the next 11 finals.
12: Well, yeah, but he had to change teams to do it.
10: He was on three teams and he had injury problems. And, you know, Jordan was not defeated as it turned out. Jordan came back very strong.
12: Right. But now Victor's got his, They got
9: look. Well, I'm saying the analogs of those guys are Shaq, who made 6 out of 11, and LeBron, who made what, 10 out of 14.
10: So if you look at it this way, Shaq sort of arrived in his third season in '95, made 6 out of 11 between '95 and 2006.
12: Yep.
10: Okay. Won 4 of them. Right. LeBron 2007 in this building also got swept like Shaq's first finals. Is Victor getting swept?
9: I mean, the way the Knicks are going, I would say no, they're not going to. But
12: I mean, it sounds to me like the tradition there is the generational big man from a Texas team does the sweeping.
9: It's true.
10: Stand on it. Make the prediction.
12: I'm not.

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8: 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Longhorns sweep a semifinal doubleheader to advance to the championship series.
9: Williams to left field. See you in a half hour. Texas Tech and Texas are set for the rematch, and they will lock horns once more in the championship finals.
2: College baseball is headed to the Super Regionals this weekend. Softball down to the final two. Texas Tech. Sound familiar? Should. They met for the title a year ago in the Champ Series in Oklahoma City. This year's series, best of three, opens with game one tonight on ESPN. ESPN analyst Tori Vidalis and Haley McClenny.
10: What are you most looking forward to seeing from Texas on this stage, Tori?
11: I think just the rematch aspect of it. Like, this is a team that has the experience to win it all. So they know exactly what it takes to win it. But this is a very different Tech team. So I'm very curious to see how Texas is going to adjust to what Texas Tech is throwing at them. And also the firepower in Texas Tech's lineup. I want to see if they can shut those bats down.
12: Yeah, I want to see the matchup of Texas's offense against the elite pitching of Texas Tech. I mean, absolutely fire me up. Like, you want to talk about good on good and strength on strength. Katie Stewart versus Nyjah, round two. Are you kidding me?
11: Let's go.
12: Like, Caden Henry against Caitlin Terry, lefty-lefty matchup. It's going to be just awesome.
2: Game one coming up on Wednesday. Game two on Thursday. And then the if game, if needed, will be on Friday in Oklahoma City, Texas. Texas Tech for the college softball championship. Mentioned the Stanley Cup final opening up with Vegas winning a 7th consecutive game. Baseball in Seattle, Mariners putting a 7-game win streak on the line at home against the Mets.
13: Now the stretch, and again the 2-2 to Pareda. Swing and a well-hit ball deep to left field. Soto goes.

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8: Myles Garrett is officially introduced by the Rams in L.A. Mariners beat the Mets. They extend their win streak to 8. Vegas now has a 7-game win streak. They're 1-0 in the Stanley Cup Final.
9: Again, wins it. Stankoven right in the shot. Tip wide. It goes to the corner. And another try blocked. The game is over. Vegas takes game one. 5-4. Their 7th come-from-behind victory this postseason. Down 2-0. They rally to take a 3-2 lead and never trailed again. Tomas Hertl provides the game winner with 3.5 minutes to go in the third period. Hertl from Sissons and Theodore. 5 different goal scorers for the Knights.
8: And they pick up their 7th straight win. It's a 5-4 win in game one on the road against the Hurricanes. Fox Sports 98.9. Golden Knights becoming the first road team ever to stage a multi-goal comeback win in game one of the final. How is a team like Vegas able to pull off a comeback like that in the final on the road? ESPN analyst TJ Oshie.
10: I think because they have so many guys that have been there before. And so those emotions that you feel when you haven't won of thinking that it's not going to happen or thinking that you can't come back, those emotions are thrown out the door. You don't feel those anymore. You're so much more locked into what needs to happen.
11: That second period, they found themselves in really unfamiliar territory. How did they respond in those moments?
10: Well, Vegas does a good job. And we saw both teams at different times in this game playing their game and wearing the other team down.
11: What was Vegas's game in the second period?
10: It's their cycle game. They get in on the offensive zone, and like the game winner in that scissor play you saw, they do a great job of finding ways to create holes, create offense, and getting guys open. And they do a great job at scoring when they do get those opportunities. Carolina, not usually having to come from behind. I thought they responded very well after that, but it is unfamiliar territory, and we talked about it during the game. There's no team that I would want to try to chase from behind than Carolina. Vegas flipped the script on them tonight.
11: Sometimes it feels like Carolina's got 7 guys on the ice, and it felt like they had all the momentum in the world on their side. It took a lot for Vegas to withstand that, it seemed.
10: Yeah, it did, and that I would assume they're leaning back on a little bit of their experience there. They felt those furies before of teams gaining a lot of momentum. Playoffs is all about momentum. Mm-hmm. There's going to be a lot of momentum shift change. How can you deal with that? Will you let that snowball and throw the game away, or will you absorb it, buy your time, live to fight another day, get pucks out? But Carolina, they are always all over you. Their defensemen give you very little space. Their forwards give you very little space to break out in your own end. And like I mentioned, Carolina, in an uncomfortable situation, a situation they haven't had to be in very much in this entire playoffs, they responded very well, but Vegas stuck it out.
11: as good.

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10: 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The Rams just added Myles Garrett, a walking bat suit. They threw up the signal.
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6: 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They draft a kid who they think is the next guy, Jalen Watson as well. The Rams just added Myles Garrett, a walking bat suit. They threw up the signal.
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20: 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Presented by Gusto. Mark Hestisher. PJ Carlissimo. Doris Burke. George Sedano on the call. Is he, what?
21: I'm just so excited. I can't wait.
20: About PJ Carlissimo on the call? He's your favorite broadcaster.
22: Yes, all of it.
21: PJ on
22: all
21: the call. It. Doris. This matchup. I can't wait.
20: Well, you're going to get it tonight. Obviously, 8:30 p.m. Eastern time is when the game starts. And obviously, the Spurs and the Knicks. And I just can't get over the Spurs' opportunity here with Wemby and winning ahead of time. I can't get that out of my head.
21: How about the Knicks' opportunity to win?
20: But what I'm saying is specifically in terms of the Spurs and roster composition, right? So you've got a rookie in Dylan Harper, mm-hmm. a second-year player, right, in Steph Castle. And a third-year player in Wembanyama. That's your core. That's your big three of guys. Yes, De'Aaron Fox obviously has been an all-star caliber player. And they have Keldon Johnson, sixth man of the year. Carter Bryant was a lottery pick this year. We can go through the roster. But the idea of winning early and like what it sets up for you, because I was going through this morning. Some of the guys that have done the winning really, really, really early, is remarkable. Like, in

0: from the king? What?
1: The answer, guys? One. Sorry.
2: That's Karl Anthony Towns.
3: Yeah.
2: Talking about the finals.
0: That's Cat?
1: What?
0: Well, play it again.
4: You get an opportunity like this, you have to maximize it.
3: Oh, yeah.
4: You
3: never
4: know, you get another maximize chance. You never know what life has in store for all of us.
2: We all know okay. He changes his voice sometimes.
3: Yeah, should Cat be banned from Who Said It? Because there's various voices from
2: same
0: Cat. Cat, yeah, I can never tell.
3: I can never tell what it's going
1: to be.
3: I can
1: never tell.
0: I'm glad we got out to a fast start.
3: You know me too.
0: Man,
1: Blake Griffin.
0: We just barely skated by.
1: Shout out to Blake Griffin. Blake Griffin is a hysterical clip on a comedy podcast with Mark Norman and Sam Merrill. Morrill. How do you say his last name? Morrill, I think.
2: Who by Sam Merrill.
1: Merrill, who factors into our next guests. Conversation that we're going to have here where he has Blake Griffin has one of the funniest things you'll ever see. Go search that, where he talks about the different usages of his voice. I'll just leave it at that. It's very funny. That's a win for us. Oh, no.
3: Come on. First
1: you
3: three out of the gate.
1: You can't poo-poo that. You can't poo-poo that.
3: You got number four.
1: We were so far ahead. We put
0: sound
1: in our backups salty. Late.
0: We
1: put in
0: like our haters. Backups.
1: We
0: sound
1: sports
0: like haters.
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16: Reggie Miller a little bit later on. In the Jalen Brunson era, the Knicks are 2-0 in game one on the road and won both playoff series in which they did not have home court advantage. Also, in the Brunson era, the Knicks are 7-1 in playoff series in which they win game one and 0-2 in the series when they lose game one.

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6: In game one of the Stanley Cup final, the Golden Knights beat the Hurricanes 5-4. Vegas trailed Carolina 2-0 after the 12-0.

0: 208 mark of the first period. Prior to Tuesday, road teams were 0-55 when down multiple goals at any point in a Stanley Cup Final Game 1. The Canes will try to even the series at one game apiece when they face off with the Golden Knights in Game 2 on Thursday. The NBA Finals get underway later tonight as the San Antonio Spurs host the New York Knicks. It's the Knicks' first Finals appearance since 1999. Meanwhile, Victor Wembanyama finds himself in the Finals in just his third year in the league. You can hear all the action right here on the station as our coverage begins at 6 o'clock right here on ESPN 700 and 92.1 FM. 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
7: 3.5 to go. Hurdle into the dot to Sissons. Back for Hurdle. He scores! Tomas Hurdle! Then it's 5-4 Vegas with 3:24 to go.
8: Sean McDonough on the call, courtesy of the mothership. Hurdle's second goal in a Stanley Cup final. His first came 10 years ago when he played for San Jose as my Golden Knights take game one. 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Jeff in Tampa. Good morning, Jeff. What do you have for me today?
9: Good morning, DT. I am, much like Paulie, I'm a suburban Chicago guy, Naperville, Aurora area. So I'm unlike most of Chicago who are Michael Jordan fans, I'm actually a Chicago Bulls fan. And we're long-suffering. And I was just wondering what you think maybe. We got the number 4 pick. So we got Caleb Wilson. We got Matt Puzelis, Josh Giddey. Now, we also, we got more cap money.
8: Jeff, I can't do the Bulls roster and salary cap and draft picks. Not today. Yeah. Maybe call the score. Maybe call Tom Waddle. Ask Waddle about this. But thank you, Jeff. Just not today.
10: And the Twins bullpen is a mess. What do you think?
8: Yeah, but the Twins are playing now, at least. It's the offseason for the Bulls. Yes, Todd.
11: But you covered the Bulls all those years. And they're champions. You have a special affinity towards Chicago basketball.
8: The number of people covering the Bulls back then.
10: In person.
8: Yeah, I'm like, I never saw you. Yep, I covered the Bulls. Yes, Marvin.
12: No, I'm still laughing at... Jazal, what do you think Josh Giddey? I was like, that is not a name we're trying to talk about right now.
8: I don't think so. Yes, Dylan.
13: You were devastated when they traded Kobe White to the Hornets.
8: I was.
13: Remember that?
8: I haven't gotten over that yet. Yes, Paul?
10: I was thinking about this. I was talking with our guy Rob, one of our producers in the back, and he is completely anxious about the Knicks game tonight. Not excited, but anxious, and it's understandable. And he said something the other day. He goes, I just want one in my lifetime. As a Knicks fan, you want one. I think everyone gets one. So if you're like a Bulls fan or some of these dynasty teams, it's like you're full. You almost shouldn't ask for any more.
8: Yeah, I don't want to hear long-suffering Bulls fan. I'm sorry. If you're 22 years of age, okay, your entire life. But I don't want to hear long-suffering. Oh, I'm a long-suffering Yankees fan. Yes, Dylan.
13: Does the, like Paul said, you just want one in your lifetime, particularly if you root for certain teams like, you know, Chicago sports, Mets, whatever. When does that count? Do you have to have been not born? Or if you're like 3 and they win a title, does that...
8: I think you have to be aware of it.
13: You have to be, yeah, that's kind of what I think. Like 10?
8: I would say 8, 9, 10, where you know the starting lineup, you get to stay up, you maybe go to a couple of games. I would say that probably be what... be my criteria. Red in Georgia is back. Hi, Red. What do you have for me today?
4: Hey, thanks for taking the call, Dan. Dan, I want to talk about the finals and how we start the finals off, especially when you're refereeing this final. I think the refs have to set the tone early in which way us viewers can appreciate the game and call it however they're going to call it. Just keep it consistent. And, Dan, when they come to these Knicks, don't this validate Mike Brown's career if he wins this championship in a way that if he just lose, and he's just going to be another Mike Brown basketball team that didn't get to accomplish the final goal. And thanks for taking the call, Dan. And, Dan, remember, you could be 9 years old because I remember Marcus Allen turning around in the middle of the field at nine, and that's when I became a Raider.
8: Yeah, like 8 or 9. Yeah, I think you get to that point where you get to stay up late. You get to go to a couple of games. You can name the starting lineup. But thank you, Red. David in Ohio. Hi, David.
14: Hey, what's up, Dan? Happy anniversary to you and Todd. I think maybe in the running for best moment between you two might be when you guys were on your way to the Emmys, and I believe Todd had the bus driver play the Lady in Red for your wife. I think that's in the running there. So thank you.
8: That was weird.
11: Why is that weird? I thought that was kind of a fun, cute thing.
8: I know.
11: I was trying to do something nice, and she looked very nice in her red dress. And I'm like, and I said to one of the guys that was controlling the music, well, play Lady in Red.
8: I know.
11: And it wasn't meant to embarrass anybody. It wasn't meant to be inappropriate. It was supposed to be a cute, fun moment. I know you're turning it into something uncomfortable.
8: I know, but I don't.
11: I saw her smile. She got it maybe smiling uncomfortably, but she got a kick out of it.
8: She didn't. I don't think she understood what was going on. And then I told her, and then she goes, why? I go, I don't know.
11: And I wasn't the one that made us pull over to have to use the bathroom.
8: That was Tyler. Oh, my God. These guys are pounding beers on this bus, and I keep thinking there's no bathroom on the bus, and it's about a two-hour ride, and it's rush hour. And then Tyler's like, you know, and if you've ever been around like a two-year-old, and they're like squirming, and, you know, that was Tyler. He's like, I can wait. I go, what do you want? He goes, could we pull? I have to pee. I go, okay, all right, then we'll pull over. So we pull over. It's traffic, crazy going into New York. He runs a quarter of a mile to get behind a bridge so nobody will see him. And then he comes back, and then he's fine, ready to go. But I was like, did you not understand how long it takes and you guys are pounding 4 or 5 beers on the way there? Yes, Dylan.
13: Not this camel back here, Dan. I was good. Although that traffic starts to go real slow when you got to go.
8: Ryan Russillo from Barstool Sports will stop by momentarily. Talk about the NBA Finals. Can Wemby be the face of the NBA if he's not from the United States? Reggie Miller in the final hour. I'm in the confessional. 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
5: 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Who won game one of the Stanley Cup Finals? Former Rangers general manager Neil Smith will stop by to break it down. Talk a little Utah Mammoth as well. World Cup right around the corner. What's a reasonable expectation for the U.S. men's national team? Brian Dunseth, national soccer analyst from Turner Sports, will join the show and the latest on the Utah Jazz and the NBA Finals. Game one preview with the great Craig Bowlerjack. Game day for the NBA Finals between the Knicks and the Spurs. And we go from 2 to 6 right here on your home of the Utes, ESPN 7.
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0: 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Right, Todd? 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
8: In game one of the Stanley Cup final, the Golden Knights beat the Hurricanes 5-4. Vegas trailed Carolina 2-0 after the 12:08 mark of the first period. Prior to Tuesday, road teams were 0-55 when down multiple goals at any point in a Stanley Cup Final Game 1. The Canes will try to even the series at one game apiece when they face off with the Golden Knights in Game 2 on Thursday. The NBA Finals get underway later tonight as the San Antonio Spurs host the New York Knicks. It's the Knicks' first Finals appearance since 1999. Meanwhile, Victor Wembanyama finds himself in the Finals in just his third year in the league. You can hear all the action right here on the station as our coverage begins at 6 o'clock right here on ESPN 700 and 92.1 FM. 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
9: In game one of the Stanley Cup final, the Golden Knights beat the Hurricanes 5-4. Vegas trailed Carolina 2-0 after the 12:08 mark of the first period. Prior to Tuesday, road teams were 0-55 when down multiple goals at any point in a Stanley Cup Final Game 1. The Canes will try to even the series at one game apiece when they face off with the Golden Knights in Game 2 on Thursday. The NBA Finals get underway later tonight.

0: Gosh, he's such a good football player. Great dude. Loved taking the field with him down there in LA. I don't know what's gonna happen. That would be crazy. He's a very good football player, and I don't care whatever how old he is, how long he's not played, whatever. Like Aaron Donald's Aaron Donald. But yeah, it doesn't matter because Tyler told him he can't.
1: Well done. Good job, Cooper.
2: Guys,
0: yeah,
2: Cooper
0: thank
2: Kupp
0: you.
2: Has nipped it in the bud. It's
0: yeah.
2: not happening.
0: Nipped it in the bud.
1: Over.
2: Breaking news out of Seattle. Okay. There we go on that front. Before I let you go, is there any rumors within the building of what the Super Bowl ring is going to look like at all? Any conversation on that front, Cooper?
0: Yeah, so I know Jason of Beverly Hills.
2: Okay.
0: He's doing the rings.
2: Okay.
0: So I've got a pretty good feel for what's
2: you
0: coming.
2: Do.
0: I think there's I do, but I'm not telling I haven't told anyone. I have told nobody.
2: Huh.
0: So I'm looking forward to I think there's gonna be I don't know the whole picture. I think there's been key details that have been redacted, okay. but I've got a good feel for it. But I'm looking forward to it.
2: Okay. All right. Does it open? And does it?
0: I can't start saying things. I haven't told anyone, so I'm not going to come on your radio show and then just tell everybody.
2: But it's a radio TV show. You know what I mean? It's not just a.
0: Oh, yeah.
2: You know what I mean? You know
0: yeah.
2: What I mean? It's both.
0: Still, it's almost worse that way.
2: Okay. All right. So you know the details. You've already told Aaron Donald he's not allowed to come back and play with Myles Garrett for the Rams. We got that. Check. Yep. Oh, one last thing, because this one's for me.
0: Okay.
2: At the combine, I'm obsessed with the football on a stick. You know that they put the football on the stick and they use it to simulate the snaps. I can't get enough of it. There it is. I'm holding it. Mike Mayock couldn't. You know, enough of it is what he did. He basically quit NFL Network to go run the Raiders because I was so obsessed about it.
0: Yeah.
2: Did I see a photograph of a helmet on a stick?
0: Would yeah, there's do? A helmet on a stick.
2: What
0: but this is what we're talking
2: what?
0: About here is the equivalent of football AI. It is taking just all of the, like, it is the,
2: what?
0: Like, no, I can no longer, you know, bend over and snap the ball or get on a knee and snap the ball. Like, I would rather stand up and just move the ball with my, like, hand,
2: right?
0: Like,
2: sure.
0: The helmet thing, like, I'd rather not, like, have to do anything physical. I'm just going to hold a stick out there and do it. It's just, we're letting the football, like as well, it's just the stick is becoming the AI, right? It's taking everyone's like you don't have to do don't work hard. Don't work hard. You guys take it easy. Any coaches, you guys sitting around working hard all day, sitting there,
2: right?
0: Working and sitting there, like I don't want you to have to come out there and do any physical activity. Just hold the stick. Hold the stick either on the ground or you know horizontally. And there you go.
2: And this is simulating you to stiff arm somebody? Is that what it is? Or?
0: Yes, that is a stiff arm.
2: Oh.
0: There's a stiff arm to this a stick.
2: Oh.
0: Stiff arm to the stick helmet. Look, I'm not a fan of it. I also don't like that someone's making money putting various football objects on the end of sticks. That's there's an industry. There's a market. I'm telling you, anyone can make it. Anyone can make it in this world. You just find a stick, put objects on them, see if someone pays for it, and you're a millionaire.
2: Okay.
0: Millionaire.
2: Fantastic. Yeah, next we'll have JSN on a stick. Maybe he's the one paying for it. You know what I mean? Maybe he's the one behind it.
0: I wouldn't advocate putting humans on the ends of sticks, but you just find any inanimate object and put it on the end of a stick and see what happens.
2: Understood. Very good. All right, we'll keep an eye out for Hard Knocks to see that beautiful view. Outside of the through the quarterback window, is what? There's a windowless room for the receivers. Cooper, is that what
0: it is? we're a windowless tank in there.
2: Damn.
0: It's just
2: That's
0: there's
2: awesome.
0: Actually only the D line and the QBs are the only ones that get a view. Actually the only people that get windows. Not only no one else gets windows. They get windows overlooking the lake.
2: Mm. What'd you get Darnold for his wedding?
0: He's good. He's so good.
1: He's good.
2: Nothing?
0: He's good.
2: Nothing?
0: He has a view. What else
1: he's
0: do you
1: got view.
0: He's got a view.
1: Point.
2: Cooper Kupp, a delight to chat with you. Thanks again for the time, man. We'll do this
0: again
2: real soon.
0: Rich.
2: I do hope to see you shortly.
0: Sounds good.
2: That is Cooper Kupp, everybody. Two-time Super Bowl champ and the only man we've ever found who could stop Aaron Donald from doing anything he wants right here on the Rich Eisen Show.
3: Well, oh, wow.
2: It's over. The dream is over. Yeah, Aaron Donald's not coming back. Maybe so should close. I'm sorry to direct through the microphone. Maybe we should cut that up and play that exchange for Les Snead. Hey, man. Cooper Kupp already.
3: Cooper Kupp said it's over, so you know
2: Aaron Donald.
4: Yeah, sure. Why not?
2: Okay.
3: Put the 99 jerseys away.
2: Fun stuff right there. Fun stuff in the NFC West. Les Snead's making the media tour. He's stopping by us in about 17 minutes' time. He's on Coward right now. Remember we once upon a time got Andy Reid right off of him and Colin kept him too long? They started complaining. Come on, Colin.
3: Let's go.
2: 844-204-RICH is the number to dial right here on the Rich Eisen Show. Les Snead's coming. We're taking your calls when we come back.
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2: 844-204-RICH is the number to dial right here on the program. Let's go to Jerry in Columbus, Ohio. First in, first up. What's up, Jerry? Jerry, you there? Jerry, if you're watching on TV, you got to turn the TV down. You there, Jerry?
23: You caught me by surprise.
2: What's going on?
23: Hey, change of pace. Basketball.
2: Okay, go for it.
23: I'm a Brooklyn boy, going all out for the Knicks, but I don't think they're going to pull it.
2: Why is that, Jerry?
23: No answer for Wemby. And historic perspective. When people talk about the greatest ever, it's that they have seen, right? Mm-hmm. Like when football, no one mentions Jim Brown anymore. Mm-hmm. Best ball player I ever saw in my life.
2: Sure.
23: I played 17 years. Basketball, are we seeing the next Wilt Chamberlain?
2: Mm-hmm.
23: Who is the greatest basketball player I ever saw, going back, you know, back to the old days. He was unstoppable. Wemby keeps playing on his offense, working on it, which he will, and bulks up over time. His baby. I mean, damn.
2: I know.
23: They ain't seen nothing like it.
2: By the way, Jerry, that is a great word for it, which is damn. You know what I mean?
23: Because, exactly.
2: Because you run out of words.
23: We're on the 7 second delay, so it's okay. No, right?
24: That one's fine.
2: Jerry, you also sound like a station in your life where you're out of F's to give anyway. But listen, bottom line is, you know, I never saw Wilt play like you did. But having, you know, conversations with people like yourself who did and having, studied best I could on this front. The fact that, you know, he and Bill Russell at the time, right? They were so great in their own ways and so great physically and mentally, but they were great as well because there was really no one else in the league that was as big as they were and as athletic as they were at the time that they were playing. And the thing that might be the case about Wembanyama, and thank you for the call, Jerry, is that he might be the same way like Wilt in that there's no one else like him in the league at a time where the league may be the most athletic it's ever been and gets more and more athletic with freakish abilities every single year. Didn't you think when Giannis came in, it's like, this is the guy that's breaking the mold and there'll be we're not going to see anything like him. And then Wembanyama's giving him his beard hold.
24: Yeah, but I'm pretty sure this is the top. You're not going to see anyone bigger than...
2: You won't see somebody 7'6 one day?
24: I said last week when you were going, 7'6. He's 7'13, which O'Shea pointed out was 8'1.
2: As Jerry said, damn. You know what I mean? Like, that pull-up three in game one to beat the Spurs, damn. The one that he throws down over Chet Holmgren in game seven, damn. You know, the one that he hits from half court in to give the Spurs
0: going into halftime. Yeah.
2: You know, that game, basically, they wrapped it after that shot in halftime. Was that game four?
1: Damn.
2: You know what I mean? Like, that's it. Every single time. And the Knicks, I guess, who's their damn guy? Is it Brunson? Right? Who would be their damn guy?
3: Like, probably.
0: I don't think they have that
3: guy. No, they don't have that guy. They're more of a complete team. I just think, like, me and Giannis aren't even in the same realm. Giannis was a relatively unknown when he was drafted, middle of the first round. It took him four seasons before he averaged 20 points a game. We're now in, we've known who Wemby was since he was early teenager, first pick of the draft. Now it's year three and he's in the finals and they're the favorites.
2: And the thing about him too that differentiates him is what's inside, the fire that burns. You know, that looking at SGA winning the MVP trophy that he wanted,
3: yeah,
2: and then winning that game one, and then eventually winning the series by also being part of the evisceration of Chet Holmgren, who apparently he's had an issue with since their teenage years, is his, and I took that personally, last dance moment.
3: Mm-hmm.
2: I keep on mentioning Jordan for a reason. And I understand there's no trophies in the case yet. Mm. And I hope this isn't this moment where he's standing in the way of the Knicks, just like Jordan did all those years. But he has this burning desire combined with remarkable physical attributes that is Jordan-esque.
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1: I'm Bill Riley, and this is your Youth Minute presented by Advanced Window Products on ESPN 700 and 92.1 FM. Utah will be sending two athletes to the NCAA Track and Field Championships this year. Chelsea Amoah and Mackenzie Rogers will represent Utah and Eugene coming up in a couple of weeks. Amoah qualified by finishing third in the 200-meter dash at 22.85 seconds, while Rogers finished 10th in the 3,000-meter steeplechase with a mark of 10 minutes, 8 seconds, 0.03, and advanced as a time qualifier. It marks the fifth straight year Utah has sent individuals to the NCAA Outdoor Track Championships, which will be held June 11th and 13th and can be seen on ESPN2. We're inside of 14 weeks until the kickoff of Utah football. The Utes will open up the 2026 season at home against the Idaho Vandals on Thursday night, September the 3rd at 7 p.m. I'm Bill Riley, the voice of the Utes, with your Youth Minute, presented by Advanced Window Products, your trusted window company in Utah, right here on your home of the Utes, ESPN 700 and 92.1 FM.
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0: Happy hump day, everybody. Welcome to the Sean O'Connell Show. Woo! What a start we had to the Stanley Cup Final. 5-4 victory for the hated Vegas Golden Knights. I still haven't figured out how we're processing the fact that Vegas is in the Stanley Cup Final and now off to a 1-0 lead over Carolina. Of course, plenty of hockey left to be played there. The next game will be tomorrow. We are your home of the Stanley Cup Final and the NBA Finals on ESPN 700 and 92.1 FM. Las Vegas, Carolina, 4-4 down to the final few minutes of the game when Tomáš Hertl ends up scoring the go-ahead goal. And then in less than a minute left, Carolina desperation mode, empty net. They bring in all the shooters. They bring in all the guys with the big shots. They bring in their snipers, the guys with the accuracy. And they actually got a beautiful look at it. And the broadcast crew did a really, really nice job on the final sequence, the goal that just was turned aside, just blocked by Mitch Marner. If Marner doesn't get in the way, and he actually was trying to get out of the way, is what the broadcast crew determined, because he wanted to let Carter Hart get a good look at the attempted shot and have a clearer picture on where he needed to put his blocker, where he needed to put his glove, whether it was going to be a stick save, etc. And they did a really good job on the broadcast kind of describing for you what would have happened with that shot had Mitch Marner not clipped it with his own knee as he was trying to get out of the way, trying to avoid screening the vision of his goaltender. And ultimately, it does hit him kind of on the back of the knee and trickles aside. And so Vegas avoids giving up an equalizer with Carolina, a man up, empty net. And they win game one in an absolute thriller, 5-4. And in the post-game comments, you hear guys talking about exactly the way you want to hear athletes talking. You know what I mean? It's such a fascinating thing that hockey guys get it at the highest of levels. And the sport lends itself to more democracy, I think, in the dressing room is what we're figuring out. There's obviously stars. There's big-time players. There's definitely guys who are more important to your efforts, and goaltender is probably number one. But even the Vegas Knights, certainly the Carolina Hurricanes, they rely on their third and fourth line guys, not exactly as much as they rely on the top line guys, but they rely on those guys enough that there's just a mutual respect, appreciation, etc. when people are doing what they're supposed to be doing. And there's no room really for the diva behaviors and for guys to be like, I'm not going to sacrifice my body for this particular win. They all do it. Biggest play. I mean, we talked yesterday with Tom Callahan. Mitch Marner is probably going to win the Conn Smythe. If he has a decent series here, he's going to be the playoff MVP. And he's going to be completing one of the best seasons he's had in an already very impressive career. And he's still the guy that's trying to make the right play. Now, it's a little silly that he was trying to do the thing opposite of what actually happened, but he was trying to do the right thing for his team, and he ended up obviously making a big play, even if it was somewhat accidental. Vegas, once again, more physical in this game. They out-hit the Carolina Hurricanes by almost double digits, and they get the win because of it. So off to a 1-0 series lead in the Stanley Cup Final, the Las Vegas Golden Knights ahead so far in the Stanley Cup Final. NBA Finals begin tonight as well. We are your home of the NBA Finals on ESPN 700 and 92.1 FM. We've got a fun show lined up for you. Randall Sullivan wrote a book about the baseball game of the century, the first ever All-Star game. We're going to talk with him in about half an hour. We go between the pipes with Adrian Denny to talk about this Stanley Cup final, about the way things have started for Vegas. There's a lot of things happening in the behind-the-scenes college football world. The Big Ten and the SEC have banded together further in their stance against the current bill set in front of the lawmakers in our land, the bipartisan bill proposed by Ted Cruz and company. The SEC and the Big Ten are jointly opposing that particular, the save, what do they call it? The Save College, the Protect College Sports Act. Ted Cruz and Maria Cantwell co-drafted the bill. We talked about it a lot yesterday, and the Big Ten and the SEC and said, nope, nope, nope, we don't like this. Now, why does it matter that the Big Ten and the SEC are issuing a co-statement here? Well, obviously, you know where I'm going with this, right? These informal alliances become more concrete alliances sometimes, not in the favor of the Pac-12, but these informal alliances can be a bit of foreshadowing, letting people know what the direction of this is headed eventually, where the Big Ten and the SEC try to stay on the same page. Remember, they have not been on the same page as of yet with the expanded college football playoff proposals. The Big Ten wants 24 teams. The Big 12 wants 24 teams. The ACC wants 24 teams. The SEC has been mostly reluctant, and their initial statement was that we want a 16-team playoff, and then there were like seven coaches at SEC Media Days who were like, well, nobody asked me. Now you got Nick Saban out there sort of campaigning, it seems, for and or against the special interests of college football. Saban obviously is one of the most respected guys in the history of the game, and somebody that I think, by the way, he is speaking in support of the Protect College Sports Act. And Nick Saban is just, he's one of the voices that people listen to. Now, a lot of folks inside of college football view this as Nick Saban sort of campaigning for a future position as the czar, as the commissioner, so to speak, of whatever college football becomes. And there are plenty of people who don't think that's a good idea. Nick Saban, for me, gets this unique place in college sports because he's the emperor, right? He's Darth Vader. He's the head of the evil empire. He was the face of the SEC and Alabama football. And the sort of like, yeah, we know you guys aren't doing things strictly by the book for decades. Nick Saban was the guy that was sort of, you know, the cool, calm presence, but the figurehead of what ended up being a sort of tiresomely great empire of college football in the SEC, and Alabama was the poster children for that. And for me, that led to Nick Saban being someone that I didn't love at first and still don't necessarily love. But you've watched Nick Saban now that he is not beholden to any athletic director, any commissioner. He's not beholden to parents or recruits in any way. He's in the broadcast world now. He's on College Game Day. He does a great job on College Game Day. He is the new Lee Corso, effectively, although a lot less charismatic, a lot less animated, but he brings that sort of cachet and, quite frankly, even more cachet as a championship-level coach than Corso was ever able to. Here's the thing. Nick Saban is a traditionalist of sorts in college football. Now, it's easy to say, all right, well, of course he's a traditionalist because he's a guy who benefited from the old system and while he didn't appreciate certain comedians joining College Game Day and joking at his expense and the expense of the Alabama football program with certain allegations, and LSU, I should add to that. I think it's safe to say that Nick Saban wants college football to go back to something that looks a little bit more like the game he had success in. And by the way, you can't unring the bell. I've told you many times with many different phrases. We know that you're never going to completely restore the old way of things. And I don't think we should want to. I think we should accept the fact that college athletes deserve some compensation. The college athletes are deserving of a certain amount of autonomy when it comes to transfer and things like that. I don't think that we have best served college athletics by making it free-flowing and limitless transfer. I don't think that we have served college athletes by offering exactly zero consequences for any poor decisions or any lack of forethought when it comes to, well, where do you want to transfer to? Who do you want to play for? Like, we have now erased all of the barriers and all of the things that stop a consequence from happening for these people. We are snowplow parents, all of us, in the college football world. And I don't think that serves the college athlete. I think that's actually a bad thing. And Nick Saban does too. And I think, by extension, the bill that he is supporting, while the SEC and the Big Ten are issuing joint statements against the Protect College Sports Act, it's this push and pull that's happening between very powerful and very influential entities, because now we have figureheads in U.S. government trying to get involved in this. Yes, Nick Saban is campaigning in favor of what Ted Cruz has laid out for us, what several other individuals in the political sphere have decided to weigh in on. But Nick Saban, he testified his support for the Protect College Sports Act, and guess who else was there? Pete Bavakwa, Notre Dame athletic director, who is effectively the commissioner of his own weird little tiny nation state league. Much like Vatican City is its own political thing, is its own country, Notre Dame is its own country within college football, right? Teresa Gould, who is the commissioner of the new Pac-12. West Virginia President Gordon Gee. And how about this? Utah defensive end Lance Holdsclaw. How about your boy? How about Lance Holdsclaw being the player perspective on what it's like for agents and players dealing with agents, what it's like hearing from people in the portal, what it's like on coaching changes? The athletic leaders, right? So the non-players that we were just talking about were warning everybody that, hey, if there's no federal intervention here, we think of the Protect College Sports Act as being something to protect college football and to protect college basketball. And probably to a lesser extent, you know, we think of softball, we think of baseball, we think of gymnastics at the University of Utah. This bill is designed to try to mitigate spending on the revenue producing sports, which presumably will reserve some level of income and some level of surplus for gymnastics, soccer, softball, etc. And depending on what school you're talking about, go further down the list of the more and more obscure sports. The Olympic sports, the swimming and divings of the world, are already very carefully, very quietly, and in some cases, almost secretively being pushed aside, and those programs are being shut down. Coaches are losing jobs. Assistant coaches are losing jobs. Athletes are losing opportunities, scholarships, etc. And it's done mostly quietly because it hasn't happened to a prominent program yet. It hasn't happened to like a national championship contending volleyball team. It's happened to volleyball teams, It just hasn't happened to ones that you think are relevant. It hasn't happened to a gymnastics team that you care about yet. I think it's amazing that Lance Holdsclaw, I saw Morgan Scalley tweeted about this in support of his guy. It's amazing that Lance Holdsclaw was chosen to be the player representative. And honestly, because this is a political hearing, we should track down, we should be able to track down the full transcript of whatever Lance Holdsclaw was asked and what he had to say. My wish is that you get a player and Lance, anyone else, right? We prefer that it's Lance because he's a Utah guy. Let the adults in the room, I like to use that phrase frivolously, let Congress, and I, by the way, it shouldn't be something that lawmakers have to deal with, but we've gotten to that point. Let the adults in the room hear exactly what it's like from a player perspective. Let somebody like Lance Holdsclaw, or even better, let Devin Dampier, because he was such an in-demand kind of guy. Let Bear Bachmeier, because he was getting phone calls from every team in the nation, sit down and say, this is what the landscape is right now. I was expected to pass my tests. I was expected to have a social life. I was expected to be a well-rounded human being, to do my homework, to show up to my workouts, to be accountable to my coaches and teammates, while myself and or my agent and or my dad and or my mom and my brother and my high school coach are all getting contacted by wild assortments of randoms from recruiting directors, from other agents, and saying, this is how much we have for you to do this instead. Your loyalty at BYU or at Utah is, I'm sure, appreciated, but is it worth $2.5 or $3.5 or $4.5 million? Let the student athlete tell the big people, the decision makers, what it's actually like, and make them listen. I don't want it to be a Congress problem. I don't want it to be a Senate problem. I don't want it to be an executive order problem. But that's where we have gotten to with college sports. And we have gotten so far down this road that the Big Ten and the SEC are just like, well, hold on. This is not, we don't want this to be the representation of what we're looking at. And Nick Saban is like, no, I do want that. Do you realize how problematic that is? Remember yesterday we were talking about potential for a salary cap to be introduced in Major League Baseball and how there were going to be a lot of decision makers and a lot of people that just hated that and some that loved it, and the fans don't really have a voice, but they should have a voice. And it's like, now imagine that Nick Saban was not so long ago the face of all things SEC, and he is testifying in front of Congress in direct opposition to the SEC company line currently. If that is not a snapshot on how disjointed we are in the college football world, I don't know what is. And of course, I'm only talking about the high profile stories that are coming out right now, because the high profile stories are the thing. Like, Utah and BYU are unfortunately not in control of their own destiny at this exact moment. You're getting all of these like fan fiction conspiracy theories right now on Utah message boards about how this Otro Capital deal is only about inclusion in the Big Ten and everything's going to be fine because you're going to get invited to the Big Ten. I don't want to talk about that at all. Utah ain't getting invited to the Big Ten tomorrow, and it's not happening in a month. And it might not happen in a year or 5 years or 10 years or ever. You've got to live where your feet are. And right now where the feet are in all of college sports, but for Utah specifically, and for BYU as a Big 12 partner, and for Texas Tech as a Big 12 partner, where your feet are at this moment right now is on incredibly shaky ground. You are standing on quicksand in the college sports world. And the powers that be can't even decide whether they agree. When you have a collective bargaining, when you have a players association versus the owners, it's the enemy you know, the enemy you know. It's the power structure that you want to fight against. It's the obvious target. Everybody knows the score when those things are happening. Yeah, they can get complicated. Yes, it's a convoluted thing. That process can take time, and sometimes there's work stoppages. We're watching French Open tennis, right? In the French Open, leading up to it, it's just like, hey, we might boycott this tournament because we want more revenue, and the tournament wants to give us less revenue. That's a battle that you know exactly what you're getting. When you get the Lego pack, and there's the guys wearing black are the bad guys, and the good guys are dressed in white, you know exactly what it's supposed to look like, right? You know the battle that you're fighting. College football and college basketball and college sports in general right now, they don't even know the battle that they're fighting. They don't know. You're like, okay, wait, are we fighting against each other? Yes, but also no, because we need to be on the same front. Are we fighting against the television networks that we've given too much control? Yeah, we're fighting against them, but also no, because we need them to provide the revenue that allows us to have these sports and allows the coaches to have their jobs and allows the student athletes to be in demand to earn their money. All right, okay, well, is the fight against the student athletes themselves? Because they're the ones that we now have to share all this revenue with that is making it impossible for us to field the Olympic sports. So is it the student athlete that's the enemy? Well, no, but also yes, because without them, you don't have the sport, you don't have the television, you don't have the show, you don't have anything to give to the consumer, which is me and you. So in that way, they're your teammate. They're your product. They're the stars of the show. But also, they're the ones who are like, yeah, but I want to be able to transfer anytime I want. And I want there to be absolutely no limit or no regulation on where my money comes from and how much money I can have. And we're like, well, hold on a minute, because that hasn't actually served the sport as a whole. And the individuals that make up the sport are like, I don't care about serving the sport. I'm trying to pay bills. I want to pay off grandma's house. I want to make sure that my family's set up. I want to make sure my future is set up. So the athletes are not your enemy because they're your product, and they're your friends because they're your product, but they're also your enemy because that product is too expensive for you right now. Do you see the problem we have in college sports? Collective bargaining is the only solution, but nobody will agree to collective bargaining. And by the way, this College Sports Commission, this Protect College Sports Act is proposing, hey, you know what we definitely need to do? We definitely need to get one of the obvious enemies out of here. We need to give them some level of regulation. We need to fight against them because maybe the student athlete isn't our enemy. Maybe they're not our opposition here. It's the agents. It's the random hangers-on. It's the bagmen. It's the go-betweens. Those people we definitely need to do something about. Let's make them register like all NFL agents have to be registered and all NBA agents have to be registered and all Major League Baseball agents have to be registered. Let's put a cap on how much of a student athlete's earning they can take. No more than 5% of whatever it is NIL wise that they're able to secure for this student athlete. And so now those power players, and there's a few of them who are powerful, but most of them aren't, are just like, well, no, I don't want limitation put on my earning. And there's some student athletes that are just like, well, wait, what if he can't get registered? He's got a felony. What if my guy can't get registered? He's made me millions of dollars. There's nobody knows who they're punching. It's like a pillow fight in the dark. You're flailing around and then something hits you and you're like, oh crap. What was that? What was that? Oh, that was Ohio State stealing 80% of your important players. That was the University of Michigan coming in and taking half of your coaching staff and three of your top four recruits. And you're just flailing. What the crap? No, I don't know how to handle this.
1: It's purely hypothetical, that one.
0: And in that one, right, you blame the individual when the system is the thing that allows all of this, right? And then if you're the student athlete, you're just like, well, I'm not going to support any change to the system that allows me to have this level of freedom financially and with autonomy on where I can transfer and what I can do. Nick Saban, SEC. If Nick Saban and the SEC can't agree, if Greg Sankey and Nick Saban aren't on the same page, nobody in college football is on the same page.
1: Wait, The other thing about this is, and it goes with the analogy that you're making, OC, is there's just so many fronts to fight this battle of bringing organization and order to college athletics again. Because, like you said very astutely, Nick Saban is probably in favor of resetting everything back to the way it was. But resetting everything back to the way it was, even if it were possible, which it's not, so many inequities with that that need to be figured out. And so many issues with the way that was that need to be figured out. Only one of those things is athletes back then not being able to make money off of name, image, and likeness. That's just one of the things. How about something that Nick Saban and any other college football coach is probably not in favor of? How about how coaches can have 10-year contracts and leave after the first year to go to another team? How about that unregulated free agency with coaches that doesn't serve the sport very well?
0: And I'll tell you why there's never going to be legislation for that is because those contracts, it's just buyouts paid.
1: Yeah.
0: Right. It becomes a transaction that ultimately everyone kind of agrees to.
1: You can't do that with NIL because there's not a contract like that.
0: Yeah. Well, and they're trying to put those in place and those are legally challenged and it is bananas.
1: But I bring that up as the thing that not many people are talking about, just to illustrate. There are so many things beyond the obvious that need to be figured out. There's so many fronts that this battle needs to be fought on that, yeah, you end up feeling like, okay, we got this fight against the players getting too much of our money. We're fighting that, okay. Oh, we're getting hit in the back of the head by the agents taking too much of the players' money, or the coaches having unfettered free agency too much, and that's screwing everything up. Like it's insane what the fight that's being asked to fight with
0: the
1: college football.
0: Protect College Sports bill needs 60 votes to pass the Senate. 60 votes. It is a bipartisan bill. Ted Cruz told ESPN he's confident that legislation can pass. It is one that he thinks and Nick Saban thinks and Lance Holtzclaw apparently thinks and Pete Bavakwa thinks can protect college sports. But the SEC and the Big Ten don't want it. And guess who controls actual college sports right now? What the bill is effectively designed to do is to restore antitrust protections to the NCAA and to any organizations underneath the NCAA, where you say, in the past, you were allowed to suppress salaries, to reduce competitive spending, et cetera, because you were given an antitrust exemption quietly, and now there is no antitrust exemption. Well, this would restore some of that for NCAA sports specifically. And what we're talking about in most cases, although Texas Tech softball would be the outlier here, in most cases we're talking about putting a cap on spending for student athletes in basketball and football. Athletes are not going to want it. And weirdly enough, while the Big Ten and the SEC out one side of their mouth will tell you they want a cap on spending, it needs to be sustainable, we need to figure this out, they don't want to support this particular legislation because guess what it does to them? It caps what they can do to maximize their advantages over the Big 12, over the ACC, over even, weirdly, in some cases, Notre Dame. It's very telling that the Notre Dame athletic director is here campaigning for something that will cap spending. That means he is hearing from his booster base. He is hearing from his university president. He might be hearing from Rome. He might be hearing from the Vatican. Because remember, the new Pope is from Chicago. He might That's be right. hearing like, hey, this is crazy. Notre Dame can't participate in this. It's getting really ugly. I mean, his presence there is very telling. And look, Nick Saban could be fully convicted in his belief. He seems like he is. He brought up some numbers, by the way. Nick Saban said the first year he was at Alabama when they had a collective, there were $2.7 million in the collective, and it went all the way up to $24 million. You know how nuts that is? The arms race is exactly what they're trying to slow here. And if they don't, make no mistake, whether it's the NCAA, whether it's a breakaway organization, whether it's Congress, Senate, the president, the Pope, if somebody doesn't stop this arms race, what happens is non-revenue sports are left in the dust and disappear gradually. And eventually, programs like the University of Utah football program are outpaced, probably gradually, probably over time, are outpaced in a way that makes it a lot less interesting to have college football nationwide. Yikes. Enough ranting for now. We're going to take a break. Randall Sullivan, author of Baseball's Game of the Century, the first All-Star game, is going to join us next. We'll talk about how it came to be, how you can get the book, and his favorite part of writing it. That and more. It's the Sean O'Connell Show on ESPN 700 and 92.1 FM.
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2: Welcome back to the Sean O'Connell Show. Welcome in, Randall Sullivan, author of Baseball's Game of the Century, the first All-Star Game. New book out. Randall Sullivan, welcome to the show. How are you?
3: I'm just fine. Thanks for having me.
2: I appreciate you coming on to talk about this project. Whenever we have authors on, I always try to get to the root, the how and the why. Why did you decide you wanted to tackle this story, this book, about a well-known and already very famous game, about much has already been written? Why did you decide to write this book?
3: Well, I don't think that much has been written, but be that as it may, you know, I wanted to tell the story of an athletic event, a game that was more than a game, that was played at a moment when the country and the sport really needed a moment of uplift and coming together and seeing something, you know, new happen for the first time. And I don't think there's been another athletic contest in America that was so singular in the moment.
2: 1933. Give the listeners, most of us were not alive then, so give the listeners some context on exactly, you know, what you were just alluding to, the fact, you know, why the nation needed a game like this at a time like that.
3: Well, 1933 was the very bottom of the Great Depression. The country had been, and the game of baseball had been, spiraling for 3.5 years. It was a country of breadlines and abandoned farms and people living in tar paper shacks. But the game of baseball was suffering right along with everyone else. There were attendance that dropped by more than half, and most of the tickets being sold were for the cheap seats. So virtually every team was losing money, and quite a few were teetering on the brink of collapse. So something that would revive, you know, interest in the game and the spirits of fans and of, you know, the country as a whole was really welcome.
2: Was there any vision in the moment that they decided to do this exhibition that it would spark a yearly contest, that it would spark other sports to have their own versions of this? Or was it truly conceptualized as a one-off event?
3: It was. And the people there, all the participants, all believed that this was going to be a one-time thing, which made it, you know, especially significant and memorable. There was a lot of doubt whether in the midst of this depression there would be the fan support, if people could afford to buy the tickets and make the effort to get there. And it turned out to be a huge success that the whole country got behind. I don't think there's been any sporting event, there hadn't been one up to that point, that was, you know, as widely promoted and publicized in the national press. The anticipation was enormous, and it really lived up to everyone's expectations, and especially in the, you know, Babe Ruth, basically on his last legs, rose to the occasion and, you know, was the star of the game.
2: I'm fascinated by the fact that this was the first, and the fact that at that time in sports, you still could have firsts. We're now in 2026. It seems like it's kind of hard for, anything that happens to be, oh, this is the first time we've ever seen this, or this is the first time that a player has done this or accomplished this. And, you know, telling these stories and reading stories of when, you know, it truly was unprecedented. It is things that had never, you were going back and trying to capture it, the exact sentiment and what it was to witness something like this for the first time. How did you do it? Where did you go? Who did you talk to? What did you find?
3: Well, I mean, you know, things have been, you know, the digital age has, you know, certainly been great for people doing any kind of historical research, because if you know where to look, you can find, you know, every newspaper of every day of

0: that time and how it looked from all those different angles. But what I really appreciated was that baseball, maybe more than any other single aspect of American life, has got had a dedicated ranks of historians who have documented the game in such detail. And it's literally at your fingertips. You can put in a date and a game and find virtually what happened pitch by pitch, because they've put it all in the record. And I was just astounded by what these baseball historians had already done, most of them not professional. The Society for American Baseball Research is just an astounding organization that, I owe them a huge debt of thanks for all that they, curated for me.
1: Randall Sullivan is our guest here on the Sean O'Connell Show. He wrote a book, The First All-Star Game, America's Game of the Century. Really something you should check out from the sports historian perspective and from the history of the United States perspective, because the other backdrop here, right, was that, Hitler had taken power in Germany, and this was at the World's Fair in Chicago. Was there not a swastika on display on a Zeppelin or something at the World's Fair in Chicago?
0: Yeah. I mean, Hitler became Chancellor of Germany and Roosevelt became President of the United States about 2 weeks apart. So it was, incredible time. But among the many, foreign delegations was a giant airship that was sent by Germany, and it did indeed have a swastika emblazoned on it, and it came in low over the fair, and literally cast a shadow over the entire Midway. But people were celebrating. It wasn't perceived at the time that Germany and Hitler and even Nazism was any great threat to the world. He was just somebody like Roosevelt, who was a great talker, who was trying to revive a depressed country.
1: It paints such an interesting picture in my mind, whether it actually happened this way or not. But I see in my mind's eye, like Babe Ruth at the plate in an all-star game, and somewhere off in the distance, that airship, and just like the juxtaposition of sport and politics and sport and world stage has always happened. But man, what a time for it too. Be taking place at the World's Fair in Chicago. From a Chicago perspective, I mean, we're out here in Salt Lake City, and I don't know if people have family there like I do. I don't know if people feel any kind of connection to the city of Chicago, but it is one of our great sports town in the United States. And, it feels like the city itself, you tell me whether it benefited from this game or whether this game helped establish Chicago as one of the places we make synonymous with American sport. What was the city's role in this?
0: It certainly contributed. I mean, the World's Fair was huge for Chicago. Chicago was sort of stuck with the World's Fair. They voted the bond to do it on October 28th, 1929, the day before the stock market crashed. So in this wave of enthusiasm about, America's economic ascendance, they were stuck with this thing in America's economic collapse. But they really rallied and put together a fabulous World's Fair, and by a series of amazing coincidences, which began with the attempted assassination of President-elect Roosevelt. These events triggered, one after another, like dominoes, leading up to this game becoming part of the World's Fair. It almost seems like fate was making it happen when you look back through the historical narrative.
1: Randall, will you be writing the screenplay for a film adaptation or a television miniseries adaptation of this story? Because there's just so many elements to it. And the cast of characters, just from this conversation, it seems like it's a very cinematic backdrop, at least.
0: I couldn't agree more. I think it would probably have to be a television series, and a couple of people have approached me about it already. The question I always have is, who could play Babe Ruth?
1: We'd have to find someone.
0: It was quite amazing to me to realize that Babe Ruth and Lou Gehrig and all these players were sharing headlines with John Dillinger and Bonnie and Clyde and Charles Lindbergh and Charlie Chaplin. All of this was, and Adolf Hitler, all of this was, you know, coinciding. And that was the sort of the tableau of the time. And to put baseball in that perspective, personally, I found fascinating. And, you know, it was really a fun book to write because it's ultimately an uplifting story. It's about something, you know, that really gave the American people a reminder of how good it feels when everything comes together and people really make something happen in a sort of unified way.
1: Did you have a deep affection for baseball before you started this project?
0: Well, I played baseball every summer from 7 to 17, so it's pretty ingrained in my, you know, childhood psyche. And I was one of those people who really liked to read about, you know, the old days and the great players. And I wouldn't say that I had been the steadiest baseball fan. I always watched the World Series, but usually the All-Star game. But you know, I must say writing this book really kind of inspired me, in terms of, you know, because it reminded me how thoroughly ingrained baseball is in American history, American culture. There's no other sport that's as deep in the fabric of America as baseball.
1: What's the next project? I mean, if I go to your bibliography here, you've tackled the first All-Star game, the notorious B.I.G. Tupac feud, the murder of notorious B.I.G., Oak Island and the conspiracies and secrets of Oak Island, Michael Jackson. I mean, you've got this really broad array of things that you've written on, investigated, etc. So is there something that you can give us? Can you give me like a little preview of what may be coming next from Randall Sullivan?
0: Well, you know, I honestly don't know what the next book is. I'm involved in a television production and a movie development right now, so which is sort of consuming my time and attention. You know, I never thought I was going to become a baseball writer per se, but the one book I've been thinking about is actually another baseball story or a baseball and American history story, but I don't want to give it away because somebody else might take the idea.
1: Okay, fair enough. I can appreciate that. I've written a couple books myself, not in your world, just science fiction, dumb stuff. But so I always ask this question for people who are listening to this conversation and they want to acquire your book, where can they get it that benefits you the best? There's not, you don't always have the same deal with every bookseller, et cetera. Where is the preferable source of Randall Sullivan writing so it maximizes your earnings, your satisfaction, whatever?
0: Well, you know, to be quite honest, I make more money if you buy it in a bookstore rather than on Amazon. But the reality is that 60% of the books I sell will probably be on Amazon. But I really hope people will continue to support bookstores, especially independent bookstores. I'm always happy to see. And the last two books I've written have been, for some reason, they've done better in bookstores than they have on Amazon. So that's actually been quite encouraging to me.
1: That's cool. That's good to know. So if you're out there listening, go find The First All-Star Game by Randall Sullivan at a bookstore, potentially an independent bookstore. If you have to, if you can't find another place, then go ahead and pick it up on Amazon and immerse yourself in the history of baseball and the backdrop of the mob and assassination attempts on the president of the United States and on Hitler's rise to power in Germany. I mean, this is like the Venn diagram of all the things that me as a 42-year-old father / sports fan, this is all the stuff I need to read anyway. So I cannot wait to tackle this book.
0: Well, that's great to hear, and I hope plenty join you.
1: Randall, thank you so much for your time, and I'm gonna ask for a commitment now that when the new book is out or when you're ready to tell people what that book is, please come back on and let us know.
0: I'd be happy to. Pleased and honored.
1: That's Randall Sullivan. Go check out his new book, The First All-Star Game, America at the Crossroads. It is available on Amazon, wherever you get your books. Go find it at a bookstore if you want to maximize what Randall gets out of it. Great, great stuff. It just

0: do yourself a favor, whether you're going to purchase it on Amazon or not, go find the blurb, and I promise you're going to want to purchase this book. Go just read the little, you know, the little tease, the back cover, and I promise you're going to want to get this book. There's just the cast of characters alone. Babe Ruth, Lou Gehrig, Lefty Grove, Al Capone, Bonnie and Clyde, Charles Lindbergh, Adolf Hitler, FDR. James, great job getting that conversation lined up for us. I love stuff like this, man. Sports and history together. Awesome.
1: When, as you said, you know, I'm looking up Randall in particular, and I'm like, he must have written a lot of sports books. No, like, he writes about everything, particularly a lot about history. This is one of the few that are, you know, sports plays a big role in the story of the book, but he's a well-rounded individual, history and pop culture, and this seems like it was all of that in one with the first All-Star game in 1933.
0: Okay, look at this. Here's another Randall Sullivan book. This dude is like exactly my entertainment / spare time consumption wavelength. The Devil's Best Trick. This is a book that he wrote. Part true crime story, part religious and literary history, an investigation into the nature of evil and the figure of the devil by acclaimed journalist Randall Sullivan. An examination of our understanding of all the things that we've attributed to the devil, to evil, to all, like, this is, and then a sports book, and also a book about Tupac and Biggie. And also a Michael Jackson book, and also a book on Oak Island. Did you ever dive into the Oak Island thing, that History Channel?
1: I have not.
0: I first became aware of Oak Island because my brother had a Rolling Stone magazine subscription when we were young. So when I was like a young teenager, I read about The Curse of Oak Island way back then, long before the television show was out, about people's obsession with trying to find buried pirate treasure on Oak Island. And then it became like a whole 10 season History Channel show or something. Go check out Randall Sullivan's work. Big thanks to him for joining us. All right. America 250 is happening. We've got this celebration going on nationwide for the 250th anniversary of the United States of America. We've got some events happening in Utah. We'll talk about one of them next. On the Sean O'Connell Show, ESPN 700 and 92.1 FM.
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0: All right, big news here on the Sean O'Connell Show. You guys know how much I love my hometown of Sandy. If you have not been to a concert at the Sandy Amphitheater, you are missing out. And because I like to hook you up, it actually has nothing to do with me. Because I like to hook you up, we're going to give you information on a way for you to get out there to the Sandy Amphitheater on July 1st for a totally free 100% no-cost concert brought to you by AFP Utah, part of the America 250 celebration. Kevin and Lexi here from AFP Utah to give us more details. Kevin, Lexi, hello.
1: Hi, how's it going?
0: Thanks for coming in.
1: Of course. Thanks for letting us come talk about our event. We're super excited. America's 250th birthday, so we're super excited to have a big American celebration for all Utahns to come with their family, their friends. Like you said, we've got a free country concert, and we just want to celebrate America.
0: So there's usually when we're talking about, oh, it's totally free, there's like always a catch. What do you have to like sign up on some terrible mailing list? You have to end up selling your information to someone. Not this time.
1: No, I will say the cost is that you have to go to the website, letfreedomringutah.com, and put in your information and get your tickets. That's
0: right.
1: The cost.
0: That's awesome. And who's going to be performing?
2: So we have country music duo Low Cash coming. They will be performing a totally free concert. We have Presley Aronson will be opening, a country artist as well. So yeah, we'll have a couple inspirational speakers celebrating America 250, talking about our first 250 years, how the individual just taking one small step to get involved has gotten us to this point. And then just a big fun bash. We'll have free food, vendors. And like you said, 100% totally free. We just want to celebrate our country with the people of Utah.
0: Letfreedomringutah.com. You guys know we're a sports station.
2: Yep.
0: Right? And there's a lot of, I don't know if it was on purpose, but there's a lot of big-time sports things happening this summer, including the World Cup. We get to host the entire world for the most important event. Even though not all of us are hardcore soccer fans, it's undeniable that the World Cup every 4 years is the biggest sporting event in the world. And Kevin Littlebird told me that you're actually going to a game.
2: Yeah, so I have a couple tickets up to one of the knockout games in Seattle, July 6th. So right after our concert.
0: So you're going to do the concert, celebrate, have fun, and then hop on a plane and get up to Seattle.
2: Yep. Once-in-a-lifetime chance. Super stoked for it.
0: And I assume Lexi's going to be going with you as the the occupant of the second ticket.
2: Plus one,
0: I have to ask you about this because I'm just picking everyone's brains about this. You guys know about the other sports event that's happening as part of the America 250 celebration. You've heard about the UFC event on the White House lawn.
2: Yeah.
0: Lexi, you're looking at me like you have not heard about
1: this.
0: I have
1: not.
0: Okay, this is amazing.
1: I'm a little scared, though.
0: Current President Donald Trump and UFC President Dana White happened to be like close friends, and they came up with this harebrained scheme to stage a sporting event, a cage fight, on the lawn of the White House. It's happening in a couple of weeks, two Saturdays from now, as part of the America 250 celebration. But this is the exact reaction I wanted from someone who's like not necessarily in that world. Like when I tell you cage fight, White House lawn, patriotic event, what's going through your mind?
1: I'm part of me like is shocked, but I'm even more shocked that I'm not that shocked. So.
0: yeah. It's a little niche, but it is happening. We're celebrate. Everyone gets to celebrate America's 250 years in their own way. So go big if you want to. If you happen to find a way to get to that event, you are more important than me. But this concert at the Sandy Amphitheater is for everybody. Letfreedomringutah.com. Low Cash, who'd you say was opening?
2: Presley Aronson.
0: Presley Aronson's going to be there. Our stations are all going to be there. We're going to have a great time. And it is important to note, in today's political climate, this is a celebration of America. Yep. And for me, America means everybody. That's the American dream. We are all welcome here. This is a nonpartisan. This is a get out there, listen to some great music with your neighbors, all walks of life, colors, creeds, etc. Everybody's welcome. This is not a political event.
2: 100%. It's just we've made it 250 years. Let's celebrate and make sure we make it 250 more. The American spirit, American ideals are universal, and so that's what we want to celebrate with everybody in the area.
0: How can people get more involved with AFP Utah?
2: So one, come to this.
0: Yeah.
2: And then prosperityelevated.com is our state chapter website. You can learn more about what we're doing there. But yeah, just visit the website for the concert, get your tickets there, and then come learn more about us on July 1st as well.
0: Lexi, give us that concert website one more time.
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0: It's even a great website. Yep. Low Cash coming to Sandy Amphitheater. It's July 1st. Don't even have to look at your calendar, people. That is a Wednesday. You don't have anything else going on. Get down there to Sandy. That's God's country, as I like to say, my hometown. And enjoy a little country music totally for free. Letfreedomringutah.com. Kevin, Lexi, thanks for coming in.
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0: 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Hopefully you're watching us on the ESPN YouTube, ESPN 700 Sports Utah on YouTube. You know how all of your favorite stories, all of your favorite movies, they've got these incredible heroes. They've got this rising action, an incredible sort of crescendo of explosions and Avengers Assemble and all that kind of stuff, this lightsaber duel. And then there's the falling action and all the, like, the shawarma scenes. But your favorite stories all have great villains also, right? We love those heroic stories when they overcome something significant, when they overcome something, when they beat something daunting, when there's something to root against, some evil out there to root against. We love that. That's our favorite stories in pop culture. I would make the argument also in sports. And because I believe this so firmly, I have come around to a surprising and somewhat new appreciation for everything that's happening in Lubbock, Texas. Texas Tech is, by all accounts, for Utah, for BYU, for Arizona State, for everyone in the Big 12, they are villains. They are this big bully on the block that has a billionaire donor who's willing to spend unimaginable amounts of money to give Texas Tech Athletics whatever they want. It is a jealousy situation. It is a, no, you don't deserve that. You can't just buy your way into prominence situation. I was a skeptic going into last year. If you were listening to my show this time of year last year, if you were listening to my show even at Big 12 Media Days last year, I was like, I actually don't think Texas Tech's going to be that good, because they went out and they got all these all-star like level talents. They didn't actually purchase a lot of production. If you looked at like David Bailey, who ended up being unbelievable at Texas Tech, David Bailey was really good at Stanford, but he wasn't a world beater, right? If you look at Romello Height was a disappointment at USC and at Georgia Tech. He never lived up to his recruiting potential. He was one of the highest rated guys at his position coming out of high school, and his production had yet to say anything even close to that. I was looking at Texas Tech last year and just being like, yeah, prove it. We'll see. And obviously their coaching staff is excellent. Their team culture in a very much transactional and mercenary environment was much better than I gave it credit for. And Texas Tech ended up being a really good football team. Now, I'm not rooting for them, but I have found a particular affection for Texas Tech because Texas Tech is going to force eyes and conversation onto the Big 12 conference. And BYU, Utah, and everybody else, they get to kind of like bask in the after effects of that, especially whoever ends up playing Texas Tech next year in a presumed matchup in a Big 12 championship game. Now, I know there's a lot of things that have to happen before you actually get that to be reality, but right now, Texas Tech is embracing this role of villain. They're being a heel. Brett Yormark decided that one of the marketing partners he wanted to have for the Big 12 conference was WWE wrestling, right? They did that whole campaign last year where you had a wrestling event on a Friday night and then the games on campus on Saturday. I haven't seen an announcement of the same thing coming up this year, so we'll see. I imagine that the TKO group, which now owns the WWE, might have something to say about whether or not that was successful enough, but we'll see how that plays out. We'll get an announcement if we're going to get one at Big 12 Media Days. But Brett Yormark decided, you know what, that sort of like crossover, that blurred line between sport and spectacle, I want that to be a partner of ours in Big 12 athletics. And I think that Texas Tech, more than anybody else, jumped on that bandwagon and was like, yeah, you know what? this might be good. No such thing as bad attention in today's media cycle. Texas Tech being front of mind. Obviously, the money helps more than anything to be front of mind for recruits. But being front of mind for recruits is great. It doesn't get you everything that you want. It doesn't get you the invitation to the party that you may need eventually if the SEC and the Big Ten decide that they're breaking away or decide that they're going to consolidate power or whatever, right? Texas Tech, just like Utah, is posturing and positioning and trying to put themselves on the right side of that line of demarcation whenever it comes down. There's a guillotine that is going to drop someday on college sports, and the people who are on the right side of the line are going to be financially flush, and the people on the other side of the line are not going to disappear. They're not going to die. They're not going to evaporate, not in football, not in basketball, but in some of those other sports we were talking about at the beginning of the show, they are. Well, Texas Tech is leaning into their villain role in every sport right now. Just think of what Texas Tech is doing, okay? Not only do people have a certain amount of distaste for the way that they have purchased their way into relevance, and sorry, folks in Lubbock, you can't say it's anything else, all right? A long time ago, you had Mike Leach, and he made you interesting for a while because he's a coaching genius and he's an innovator. And then you ran him out of town, and he went, unfortunately, to his grave in a legal battle with you over money that he felt he was owed for wrongful termination. And then Texas Tech labored in mediocrity and relative obscurity until NIL rules allowed for a former player who is a billionaire to come to the athletic department and say, let me be the one who saves you from yourselves.
1: And let's get a second Target. And here we go.
0: And let's build Target number two. Let's build the store Target number two. And you know what? We might get an Arby's someday.
1: Yeah.
0: Texas Tech bought their way into relevance. Now, if you're a BYU fan, if you're a Utah fan, if you're an Ohio State fan, you're looking at them with a side eye and you're just going like, give me a break, man. This sucks.
1: Yeah, we are. We don't like you, Texas Tech.
0: You're just buying all the best recruits. Not because you have a better football program, you have better history, you have better anything. Not because Lubbock is a great place to live or the education there at Texas Tech University is fantastic. It's not about that. It's about you being able to pay more. And there's something in us as college sports fans, I think as sports fans in general, because we feel the same way about the Dodgers. We feel the same way about the Yankees. We feel the same way about all these, like, I feel that way about the Dallas Cowboys, even in a hard cap league. Like, stop it. So we already have that working against Texas Tech in our collective sports fan minds. And you know what? They don't shy away from it at all. If they were trying to shy away from it, they would be acting like BYU does. BYU is constantly talking about, no, it's because it's a special place. That's why people want to be here. We're not going to be the highest bidder on anything. BYU is not relevant because of spending. BYU is not better off athletically because of NIL positioning. They're trying to convince themselves of that while they're trying to convince everyone else of that. You know what Texas Tech is doing? They're giving a microphone to Cody Campbell.
1: Yeah, they're saying, hey, this guy has a lot of money. That's why we were able to have the football team we've had. That's why we were able to get the softball team relevant.
0: They're not even,
1: and we're perfectly comfortable.
0: They're
1: with
0: not
1: that.
0: Even like, hey, Cody, like act like an old money billionaire. Okay. Don't be this nouveau riche. It's so gauche of you to be out there bragging about your money. They don't say, Cody Campbell, I don't want you talking about how much money you give. I don't want you talking about who's making money. I don't want you talking about any of this stuff. I don't want you offering publicly to pay buyouts when Texas talks crap on us. They're like, yeah, dude, go for it, Cody.
1: You got carte blanche. Do whatever you want. To add another term that we're throwing out there.
0: And by the way, he is leaning into this heel status as well. And Texas, you know what Texas Tech is doing right now, ladies and gentlemen? Texas Tech is with a straight face trying to convince the entire college sports world that it's okay that their projected starting quarterback has a serious sports gambling problem, and he should be allowed, after betting on college games where he was a member of the team he was betting on, they are trying to convince us unapologetically, non-ironically, to say, yeah, this guy should be able to play. They're doing that right now. They don't give a you know what about how we feel, you feel, anybody outside of Lubbock, Texas feels. They don't care how the Big 12 conference feels about this PR nightmare that they are turning into, that they are Conor McGregor right now. You either love him or you love to hate him. Conor McGregor's too strong. They're Jake Paul is what they are.
1: Yeah, there you go. A little more, little less mainstream. Yeah.
0: There, it's like, you know what? We are going to be the squeaky wheel everywhere we show up. You know how ridiculous it is that the decision has been made at Texas Tech to try to get Brendan Sorsby eligible? Do you know how much money is going to be wasted on this? Do you know how silly it is from an actual, like, integrity of the game standpoint to pretend that you are going to, like, put Brendan Sorsby on a college football field this year, when just a couple of months ago we found out he had bet $90,000+. He was wiring money to friends so they could bet for him. He was deliberately trying to conceal his betting and his betting behaviors because he knew it was illegal. And their whole defense is, well, it's an addiction and you're not accountable if it's an addiction. The message that that sends, they don't care. Texas Tech is embracing the role. They have gone firmly to the dark side, and they are now sitting with a cowl over their faces so you can't see their eyes. They've just got the gnarly Emperor Palpatine teeth, and they're just like, this battle station is fully operational. They don't give a bleep, and I love it about Texas Tech leaning into this, because the SEC is looking at it and just going like, ooh, those new money Texas brats. And the Big Ten is just like, well, they're not that good. We saw what happened when we put them in a college football playoff. But man, will they just shut up? I mean, it's, people are going to hate watch Texas Tech, which means the rest of the Big 12 catches a stray here and there. And people are just going to be like, oh, man, I hope somebody beat Texas Tech. Now, I wish desperately Utah and BYU had regular season matchups with Texas Tech where all those hate watchers get to see the product of Utah football because they are hate watching Texas Tech. That's where it's most beneficial. But I think Texas Tech, even without Sorsby, might be good enough to get to a conference championship game, in which case they will be playing most likely against Utah or BYU. And in that case, now this state actually gets the real benefit of being in a conference with, like, Texas Tech is now becoming hateable in the same way that USC is hateable, right? USC was, from the traditional standpoint, they were the big money, the flashy, the LA, the man they want, or we want what they have, but we actually think we can beat them. And then, oh, it turns out we can beat them. It turns out we're as good as them. Now, Utah's got to prove that still with Texas Tech, but eventually they're going to get there. Like you did with USC, right? Like that distaste you have in your heart for USC athletics, that now can be applied to Texas Tech, because through the non-traditional means, Texas Tech is in the same exact spot that USC used to be. USC used to do it with bags of cash for Reggie Bush. Texas Tech now does it legally with wires of cash into the bank accounts from Cody Campbell. And it's not just in football. The Brendan Sorsby thing is the most absurd and ridiculous and obnoxious villain behavior that we have had in college sports since I don't know when. I'm trying to think of what the most direct equivalent of this was. It's Georgia with all of their insane speeding. They're just flouting of traffic laws.
1: Even the former Georgia players, they're now Eagles, are getting into trouble with that as NFL players. Yeah.
0: It's as hateable as the, like, the old days of Miami football.
1: Oh yeah, the rebel,
0: the Catholics versus convicts type era of Miami football, where
1: probably the best comparison.
0: They were like out on like yachts and wearing gold chains and driving fancy cars, and everyone's just like, "What?"
1: Showed up to the national championship game in army fatigues. A lot of people hated that.
0: Texas Tech is leaning this far into it, so far into it that even in softball, if you've been watching any of the Women's College World Series, even the highlights of the Women's College World Series, you had a handshake line mix up. They almost got in a fight in the handshake line. That was incredible. That was fantastic. If you miss that, you can at least see the excessive celebrations of the dads, including white chocolate. You know about this, Jason Williams, the former Sacramento King. His daughter, Mia, is a really excellent player, a transfer. They did a Zapruder film breakdown on ESPN. On ESPNW. There was a handshake line situation. A Tennessee transfer in the Women's College World Series. She transferred to Texas Tech, allegedly for a lucrative sum of money. She transfers to Tech. Tennessee beats Tech in the round robin phase in the pool play of the Women's College World Series. One player starts spouting off at the mouth, causing some kind of like scuffle, a little kerfuffle going on post game after the handshake line. And the Texas Tech player, the former Tennessee Vol, who was playing against her old team and her old team beat her, she said that a coach told her, like, made some snide comment about how she made a mistake transferring to Texas Tech, and that's why she started to pop off. Well, the reality of the situation is they went into the film study. I mean, they were like slow motion, the little circle where they highlight and make that circle bright and the rest of the screen gets dark. And it looks like she'd completely made the whole thing up. You can't register. You can't tell that the opposing coach said anything to her at all. It was Taylor Pennell. She accused Karen Weekly, a Tennessee coach who was her former coach. And the coach was like, "I didn't say that." And then the video breakdown, it looks like she just flat out lied so she could get mad and try to pick a fight. But again, this is what Texas Tech is becoming athletically and leaning into. Now, I applauded is the right way to say that. When Texas was talking their smack, when Sark opened his big mouth when he shouldn't have, and Tech was like, "All right, fine then, let's do it. Let's play. We'll pay the buyout for your week one game, and we'll pay the buyout for our week one game, and Abilene Christian and Texas State get their money, and we get to play you." You see what they're doing? Anytime there's an opportunity for Texas Tech to be in the headlines, they are in the headlines, and they are unapologetic about it. Now, I don't know that this heel turn would work for Utah. I think that the identity of the program moving forward is going to be a little too wholesome. I think that the intellectual brutality kind of approach is more realistic with Utah football. You obviously aren't going to be the hated big spender because you don't have the Cody Campbell. At least we don't know as of yet. I'm not a billionaire yet. Sorry, people. Also, if I was a billionaire, I think I'd buy Weber State's way into the Big Ten. That'd be pretty sick. But in any case, Texas Tech has put themselves in this category of hateable, but you're going to watch. I don't like you, but I'm going to watch. Maybe so I could see you get beat. And that is actually beneficial for the Big 12 conference because they are going to be in headlines. They are going to be in college football discussions. And if you don't have that in your conference, you don't have anything. Who in the ACC is being talked about right now? Middle of June, Not a whole lot going on. Who in the ACC is being talked about as a university? Is there anyone? I read the headline. I'm 877-353-0700. I'm being genuine here. Is there any school that I am missing that I am, and I am prone to doing this? So,
1: well, Clemson's typically that one lately, but unless Dabo's saying, because the product on the field has not been what it was, even when they won the ACC last year, got into the playoff, it's not the Clemson, anything close to the Clemson that was winning national championships. I mean, last year, okay. 2 years ago.
0: Here's what it is. That. Okay, this is right now the headline about the ACC, right? The SEC and the Big Ten are in the headlines because they're jointly opposing the Save College Sports, Protect College Sports bill, all right? And they're always in the headlines because they've always got something going on, right? Texas Tech is in the headlines because they're stirring up controversy everywhere and they're picking fights with Texas. All right, good job, Texas. You're in the headlines. Texas Tech, you're in the headlines. Okay, good job. The ACC is in because Malachi Toney is on the cover of the new ESPN college football game.
1: I mean, yeah, Miami made it to the national championship game last year.
0: Of course they did. I'm not saying that the ACC is not, you know, dangerous, is not in a good position. What I'm saying is, in this never-ending soap opera of college sports and of sports in general, you have to find a way, from a conference perspective, to keep yourself in the national consciousness, to keep yourself in the public eye, or at least in the public mind's eye. And right now, Texas Tech is carrying that water.
1: Yeah, it's the attention currency, right? And you're right. Even with Miami being in the national championship game, I started off talking about Clemson being the recent flag bearer, completely forgetting momentarily that they had a team in the national championship game last year that was not Clemson. So,
0: and the funny thing is, Miami is the team that should be doing this.
1: Yeah, they should be the
0: Miami deal. Should just be like, yeah, dude, we're on our way to another national championship appearance. This is Miami. Look at our guy flying his private jets to South Beach. Like, Miami should be doing that, and should Mario be forcing themselves. And guess what? Utah, like, in your own brand, you can't copy Texas Tech. You can't copy Miami. You can't copy the SEC. You can't. Like, I don't want Morgan Scalley to be the one that's doing the Sark thing. Just like, well, there's another school in our state. Blah, blah, blah, blah. You sound like an idiot. You look like an idiot. Morgan's not going to have to do that. But I hate that this is what it is, but this is what it is. It's theater in this time of year, right? You got to be an active participant in the theater. Good job, Texas Tech. I guess we hate you, but good job. All right, got to take a break. The Daily Dump is coming next. A potpourri of stories here on the Sean O'Connell Show, including a curse coming to Chicago, maybe a double curse coming to Chicago. I'll tell you what it is next on the Sean O'Connell Show, ESPN 700 and 92.1 FM.
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5: I give Siegfried and Jensen 5 stars. They've been amazing to work with. My name is DJ. I was seriously injured in a car accident. I called Siegfried and Jensen because the insurance company was trying to take advantage of me. 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
4: 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And in tennis, neither number one player is going to win the French Open. Women's number one Aryna Sabalenka was upset by Diana Schneider this morning in three sets. Men's number one Jannik Sinner fell last week in the second round. 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

0: going to lose the team. They're going to move to Indiana. The Hammond, Indiana Bears after this season.
1: So you said they're going to lose the team. And I'm thinking, oh, he's tongue in cheek. Cause what else bad could happen to the Bears? And then you say, oh yeah. And then I go, oh yeah, they're moving out of Chicago,
0: which
1: probably maybe
0: it seems like the most likely thing now is that they're probably going to move to an Indiana suburb of Chicago. It's part of the greater Chicago Metroplex,
1: but not even in Illinois.
0: It's in Hammond, Indiana. It's right there on the border. It's kind of like the San Francisco 49ers play in Santa Clara, 40 minutes south of San Francisco.
1: Except at least it's not in Idaho or Reno,
0: that,
1: yeah. Right? Like, this There's, is like...
0: There, this, that would suck if it was... Like, Chicago, Oregon. The Chicago Bears are still going to be called the Chicago Bears, but all the detractors, all those NFC North opponents are just going to be like, you're not even in Chicago, dude.
1: You mean the Indiana Bears?
0: You're not even there. Now... It used to be more of an insult, but now Indiana apparently is a football state after Kurt Cignetti.
1: Yeah, that's a good point. It's like, it'd be like if St. George was a much bigger city, but they got a sports team and it's in Mesquite, Nevada. Like, it's like, okay, it's in the general area, but it's not even in the same state.
0: Yeah. Caleb Williams did say it was on his, it was a childhood dream to be on the Madden cover, and now he is on the Madden cover. They've got him doing like a jump man pose, like a jumping throw. It's stupid. Caleb Williams, he had a really great season last year. Now he's going to have a bad one because the Madden curse is living and real.
1: So he did have a really good season compared to was that just his second year? It feels like he's been in Chicago for at least, like, this would be his fourth season. Anyway. His second year was an upgrade, he progressed from his rookie year. Absolutely. The team absolutely did a lot better. But he also had plenty of times where he's making head scratching plays, missing receivers and throwing interceptions or whatever. So, like, if he has a bad year, yes, it's fair to say, you know, because of the history of the Madden cover athlete, the Madden curse, whatever. But also, it could also just be that he's just still not as good as you expect a number one overall pick to be. And listen, I think he's going to get there. But, like, I'm not a detractor of Caleb Williams enough where I don't believe he's going to live up to the hype. But he's just... Even in his really good year last year, he left a lot wanting.
0: Well, yeah. I mean, he's a second-year player.
1: Yeah.
0: I don't like
1: that. That's
0: like,
1: true.
0: We all find reasons to dislike Caleb Williams because he's everything you didn't like, right? Blue blood program transferred to a bluer blood program. And
1: just happened to be USC, so we automatically hated him
0: USC,
1: here.
0: And he never was able to beat Utah, so we feel like this bully mentality toward him. And he did the bleep Utah on his fingernails, and by the way, I've talked to him a couple of times. We talked to him at Pac-12 Media Days a couple of times. He's a charismatic kid, but he is very much a different generation.
1: Yeah.
0: There's a lot of conversation in the draft process about he's like the first true Gen Z quarterback. He's the first of that kind of crop of guys that maybe the old school NFL heads aren't going to have an easy time understanding because he likes to do TikTok dances just as much as he likes to play football. And if you're even 5 or 10 years older than that, you're just like, that is behavior for girls. That is weird. That's not how a young man in your position as a starting quarterback is supposed to act. But that generation truly doesn't see it that way. Caleb Williams is very much that. You get a sense interviewing him, talking to him, that there's nothing wrong with the guy. He just, like, is from a different generation where you live online and, you know, your trash talk is not punished in person. And he was, like, learning through the process of college football that, like, oh, yeah, wait. When I look, do or say something, that they also get to have something to say about it. Like, Caleb Williams he's a good quarterback. He's a freakish athletic talent. He's an incredible improviser. He is like our guy, Eric Weddle, will beat home this point. I don't know how good he is at playing in the pocket yet.

0: and you have to get better at playing in the pocket. He's far from elite because what he's best at, what he's elite at, is off schedule, off platform, improvisation, in pocket, like boring stuff. The Peyton Manning, Tom Brady, Aaron Rodgers stuff. He's not good at that yet. He's not great at that yet. He's good at it. He's not great at it yet. But now he's going to take a backward step because he's on the Madden cover.
1: Yeah.
0: Sorry about your poor decision, Caleb Williams. Also, sorry about the decision that that photographer made to have that be the picture on the front of the Madden cover.
1: For the guy who's representing Chicago great athletes right now to do a Jumpman pose is, and when he's clearly not...
0: Speaking
1: that
0: of
1: guy yet,
0: the Indiana tough. Bears, I don't know if you saw this little quirk of broadcasting. The city of Indianapolis on game one of the Stanley Cup final last night had no announcer audio.
1: Yeah, I did hear.
0: So if you're watching the game, you're hearing the ambient sounds of the game. There was no broadcast audio. The microphones were not on. So specifically
1: just
0: in Indianapolis.
1: Just in Indianapolis, because, like, didn't notice that here.
0: It was not the case here.
1: On ABC4.
0: It was Sean McDonough, right?
1: Yeah, Sean McDonough, Ray Ferraro, always good. Real quick, our guy Derek H. texted in and said he was initially irritated that Stafford wasn't on the cover of Madden. Then he remembered the Madden curse, and he's like, you know what? I'm thrilled it's Caleb Williams because I'm excited for his downfall.
0: What if Myles Garrett was on the cover and like the Rams got just like this cursed, terrible version of him?
1: You just traded for a curse. Yeah, that'd be terrible.
0: Speaking
1: of Caleb Williams.
0: Speaking of Myles Garrett, Aaron Donald was asked again, and he said he's flirting with the idea of coming back to play alongside Myles Garrett. I'm trying to figure out how many weeks it takes before we get the official announcement. He's not going to want to be part of OTAs. He doesn't want to be.
1: It won't be this month.
0: It's not going to. I don't even think like he's definitely not going to want to be part of the preseason. He's not going to want to go to camp. Veteran guys don't enjoy that. They don't like it. It's not something that they think is constructive for them. So, and I really would love to be a fly on the wall and know when Sean McVay and Les Snead and Matthew Stafford and all these guys, they know that he is special, that Aaron Donald is a special talent. He's a special player. They think that they're about to have a special season, right? Do they want Aaron Donald to be like fully in from the get-go? Or are they like, yeah, he's Aaron Donald. If he wants to come in at the bye week, then we'll let him. If he wants to come in for just a playoff run, that is extreme behavior that I don't think serves anyone, but they want him back. Of course they want him back. Are they like, well, if he's going to be back, he needs to be all the way back. Or are they just like, we'll take whatever we can get out of him. It'll be awesome. I really would like the truth serum answer on that, because 99.9% of all human beings, you're going to say, dude, you're an awesome player, but if I have to go through this, you have to go through this. Aaron Donald is that 0.01% that you can say, yeah, dude, like, do it how you have to do it. Do it how you want to do it. He's the Lawrence Taylor of this generation. Lawrence Taylor, they were like, he missed practice? Oh, practice is canceled. Yeah. Why are you canceling practice? So I don't have to find Lawrence Taylor. Because... oh, what's that? Lawrence Taylor stayed up all night on a cocaine bender and showed up randomly on game day ready to play? All right, Lawrence, here's your helmet. They didn't enforce anything. They don't do anything. Like, Aaron Donald probably has that level of autonomy with this Rams team, but does he want to exercise it? And if he does, is it something that they are truly supportive of? Or are they going to be like, come on, dude. You can't be like, oh, Myles Garrett's back. Now let me set a terrible example of expectations in this franchise for Myles Garrett. I don't know.
1: Yeah. It's particularly rare that Aaron Donald may be able to wield that kind of autonomy, that kind of power, OC, given that he's not a quarterback, too. Like, we've been hearing Aaron Rodgers doing this stuff for years now.
0: The other thing about
1: Tom Brady would do this stuff, skip preseason. Like, we hear that sort of thing, but that's your star quarterback. This is a rare thing, being a non-quarterback.
0: And for a quarterback to do it is actually costly for a team. For a defensive lineman to do it is not.
1: Yeah.
0: Like, Puna Ford, who is the current starter at nose tackle for the Rams, Puna Ford, take all the reps, man. Have your fun. When Aaron Donald comes back, you're a really good player. When Aaron Donald comes back, he's a better player. We could just throw him in there at your position, at one of the end positions. We could have him play outside linebacker. So, I don't know. It's a lot more plug and play on defensive line than it is at quarterback. But
1: sure. You're
0: right. There's a lot of these guys that are just like, yeah, I'm the most important guy in the room, and so I can exercise that power. I don't think he's cut from that cloth necessarily, but we'll see. Last thing in the Daily Dump, brought to you by our friends at Valley Plumbing. Look for the truck with the duck for all of your plumbing and drain cleaning needs. Also, if you've got an issue with your air conditioner, maybe you've tried firing that bad boy up and it sounds like a lawnmower, the fan is not spinning smoothly, etc., go to valleyplumbing.com, set an appointment now using the chat feature online. Last thing in the Daily Dump, the All-Star format has been revealed for the 2027 NHL All-Star Game in Long Island.
1: New York Islanders hosting it.
0: You know, we're doing a PFL event there this year.
1: Are you really?
0: Yeah.
1: So this will be the second biggest event.
0: This will be the second biggest event at the home of the Islanders. New arena there.
1: Yeah. So it's going to sound really familiar for a couple of reasons. It sounds close. It sounds like the Four Nations face-off, but it's not that. And it sounds like the NBA All-Star U.S. versus world thing they did this last year that ended up being really successful, but it's not quite that.
0: So five teams, Canada, Finland, Sweden, the United States, and a world team, which is effectively just going to be Russian players.
1: Yeah. Yeah. All the other, officially it's all the other non North American players that are not from Finland or Sweden.
0: So it's going to be Czech Republic and Russia.
1: Yeah, so Veggie could be on this team.
0: A couple of Germans. Yeah. At least one German.
1: Yeah, Veggie could be on this team. Paterka could be on this team.
0: Yes. Leon Draisaitl will be involved in this. And then it'll be like
1: Ovechkin, if he
0: Sergachev.
1: Yeah.
0: Russians.
1: Yeah.
0: Which is, again, I've said it before, I am fully able, willing, excited to separate politics from athletics when it comes to stuff like this. Now, if you are
1: I'll be able to have a Russian team, yeah.
0: If you're a Russian athlete who's like wearing Vladimir Putin shirts to the arena every single day, you're asking for politics and sports to cross over, and in that case, maybe people will want to exclude you from something like this. But if you're just someone of Russian descent who's like, I wish I could play in the Olympics. I wish I could play in an All-Star game. That'd be cool. I think this is a nice workaround for the NHL. My hope is that they will allow Russian-born athletes to participate here. So those five teams, Canada, Finland, Sweden, United States, and World, which maybe allows for more mammoth players to get involved, they will play. It'll be 11 players per team, 9 skaters, 2 goaltenders. They'll play 3-on-3 hockey, and they'll play 5-minute games during a round-robin format. No overtime period, no shootout. You get 2 points for a win in that 5-minute game, 1 point for a tie, 0 points for a loss.
1: So it's the regular season, same as regular season games, your same point totals there, except you don't have an overtime, so you have a tie, you get a point there.
0: The top two teams then play in a 10-minute All-Star final based on the following point system. Here's my only issue with this. All right. 5 minutes per game is going to lead to a lot of 0-0 games, yes, I think.
1: You're going to get, but 3-on-3, a lot three more on three space. 3-on-3
0: opens
1: maybe,
0: the spacing up a little bit.
1: Maybe if
0: the
1: guys get a fair amount of scoring.
0: If the guys are trying really hard, if the goaltenders are trying really hard, you're going to get some 0-0 games here in a round-robin tournament, and there's going to be ties.
1: Scoreless ties, the worst kind of tie.
0: Yeah, the scoreless tie. This is potential for a soccer result here. But I always applaud some type of innovation, some sort of new idea about the way we can make these All-Star games more relevant.
1: The winner of this All-Star round robin tournament thing gets a $2 million prize that I guess everyone on the team gets to divide among themselves. It's similar to what the NBA has done the last couple of years, in that they improved upon this past season with the U.S. teams versus the world teams. But it's also got that kind of four nation flair to it, with, hey, we have basically national teams for four different countries here, and then another world team. That makes it different from what the NBA did a little bit, but which the NBA kind of tried to copy the four nations a little bit with it, but round robin style. So this is like four nations NBA All-Star fusion thing going on here.
0: All right, we got Between the Pipes coming in about 10 minutes. We'll take a quick break here. After that, the Daily Dump. How about this? We're number 12. We're number 12. Chant it with me. We're number 12.
1: We're number 12.
0: What do I mean? Well, I'll tell you next. It's the Sean O'Connell Show on ESPN 700 at 92.1 FM.
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0: All right, you heard me chanting, we're number 12. We're number 12. Salt Lake City has been ranked the number 12 sports city in America.
1: Oh, so that was not an ode to the Seahawks' 12th man?
0: Don't. No.
1: Okay.
0: Of course not. The Sports Business Journal has some interesting metrics for how they rank these cities, but the Sports Business Journal has ranked Salt Lake City the number 12 sports city in America. And I love it.
1: So give me an idea of some of the ones that you'd expect to be higher than Salt Lake City that are behind them.
0: Well,
1: you have the list there.
0: Hold on. Let me pull up the full list. There's teams like Boston that are lower on the sports city rankings.
1: Take that, Boston.
0: Salt Lake City, they made a huge leap this year. They went from 44 to 12.
1: Someone at Sports Business Journal know Governor Cox or Ryan Smith, and they're doing him a favor here. Like, what? I'll listen to the metrics here, see if it makes a lot of sense.
0: Okay, so it's, remember, this is the Sports Business Journal, so a lot of it is related to your facilities, the capacity to host events, hotel space, airport. These types of things make you a better sports city. Okay?
1: Airport, certainly great.
0: The airport is sneaky. Utah's great. Do you know how crazy it's going to be for opposing fans, for teams, etc., when we get a Major League Baseball team and they put it out at the Power District and people are like, you'll be able to fly in and make it to the game 15 minutes later.
1: Yeah. Especially where the stadium's going
0: to
1: be.
0: The stadium is going to be the closest thing in Salt Lake City to the airport.
1: Yeah.
0: That's a big deal.
1: Huge deal. Like, Delta Center used to be the closest, like, sports thing, and Delta Center's pretty close. The baseball field's going to be basically right next door.
0: It was very funny. The first major UFC event that was staged in Salt Lake City, like outdoor retailers or something was going on at the same time. So all of the hotels were booked up and all the fighters were just like, oh, wow, this city is great. Cause you look on your maps when you're going to a place, right? And it's like, oh, you fly into this place. The arena is 10 minutes away. This is great. But that first event, they all had to stay in Provo.
1: Oh no.
0: And hotels in Provo. So they were just like, what the hell?
1: Well, and that was before the big Hyatt was built, right before the All-Star game. That's connected to Salt Palace down the road from us here. So we've gotten a lot more accommodations since then.
0: So thankfully. pretty cool little bump up going from number 44 to number 12. So Philadelphia is 14. Denver is 16.
1: Wow.
0: Boston is 17. Denver's the most important one here. I want Salt Lake City to defeat Denver in all things. Denver, when people picture in their mind what Denver is, they're really picturing Salt Lake City.
1: Yeah.
0: And it makes me angry. We need a Major League Baseball team. We need an NFL football team, but we're probably never going to get that, which sticks in my craw. They get the Broncos. We should have a team that's cooler than Broncos.
1: You know what? At least we can... we can beat up on the Buffs all the time.
0: The Bronc Riders. That's what we should be. That's what our NFL team should be. Let's see. Salt Lake City added the Utah Mammoth. They got a professional volleyball team that factored into this.
1: Okay.
0: Salt Lake.
1: Okay. Shots fired at the Talons about to.
0: Incorrect.
1: Open their
0: let me get there.
1: Not bad.
0: Softball league, the Utah Talons mentioned as well.
1: I apologize, Sports Business Journal.
0: And Winter Olympics coming in 2034.
1: All right.
0: So Sports Business Journal, high on Utah, high on Salt Lake City, their number 12 sports city.
1: Who's number one?
0: I got to pull it up again.
1: Oh, my bad. I keep asking when you change pages there.
0: Sports Business
1: Journal. Is it L.A., New York, maybe?
0: It is Cleveland. No, just kidding. Top sports cities. My internet, once again, continues to be slow. Okay, this is actually kind of a fun list when you really get into it. Number one, I thought it was New York, and I was about to say New York. Atlanta is number one.
1: Oh, Atlanta's number one. Okay.
0: Atlanta, again, it's not just like, oh, you have the best fans and all that kind of stuff. Atlanta is a really cool sports city. I don't know if you spent time in Atlanta. Atlanta's cool.
1: They got everything but hockey. They got three out of the four, and they had hockey for a minute there.
0: They did.
1: But they have three of the four major sports. That certainly has to factor in.
0: They probably still would have hockey if they hadn't done such a terrible logo for their hockey team.
1: Yeah, the Thrashers.
0: Thrashers was just a bad logo.
1: Yeah, and they only made one playoff appearance in however long they were there, like 10 years or so. So, yeah.
0: So, hold on. I just want to see where Seattle is because I know Chad's listening. Seattle's at 22.
1: Mid.
0: Top five, Atlanta, 1. New York City, 2.
1: Okay.
0: Indianapolis, 3.
1: Oh.
0: Charlotte, 4.
1: Interesting.
0: Minneapolis, St. Paul, 5. LA, 6. Las Vegas, how about that? Las Vegas was not even a sports city a decade ago. And now they're number 7. Phoenix, 8. Kansas City, 9. Miami, 10. Again, the metrics for Sports Business Journal are a little bit different, but what we're talking about is, you know, on the business front, business opportunities, businesses and real estate and parking spots and transportation and hotel rooms and all the things that kind of make for a smooth business proposition, like event, of adding more sports and hosting sporting events.
1: Yeah.
0: And that kind of thing.
1: Like event hosting type things. You're thinking about what would make this city ideal for hosting events. Yeah. Okay. That's why you don't just have New York and LA 1 and 2. Like Sports Business Journal is right outside the top 10. Like it says a lot about what we've done infrastructure wise to improve our event hosting capabilities.
0: You know what state is really suffering with this? Texas, man. Texas, yeah. They got Dallas is 20, Houston is 25, Arlington is 24. They've got a bunch of cities that get mentioned on the list, but everything is so spaced out in Texas.
1: Yeah.
0: It's tough. All right, we got to take a break here. Adrian Denny's going to join us for a little Between the Pipes. Game one of the Stanley Cup Final in the books. Game one of the NBA Finals will be played tonight. You can listen to that right here on ESPN 700 and 92.1 FM. We'll get to the hockey side of things with Adrian Denny next on Utah's number one sports talk.
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3: The Rams just acquired the one person who could make Aaron Donald look in the mirror and say, do I look fat? 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The Rams just added Myles Garrett, a walking bat suit. They threw up the signal.
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1: Time to go between the pipes with Adrian Denny, our Utah Mammoth and NHL insider. Alain Industries, Valley Plumbing, Heating, and Cooling make it possible for us to talk with Adrian every single week. Here he is in studio with us. Hello.
2: Hey, Sean. How's it going? After a game one that kind of went all over the map.
1: It was a wild one.
2: Vegas takes it 5-4.
1: Very entertaining game one. And in some ways a microcosm of what we have seen from Vegas in these playoffs, where everyone's pulling on the same rope, even the big star players doing the nitty gritty, the dirty work type stuff. And in the case of the final shot, the final attempt, the final opportunity for Carolina to equalize, they've emptied their own net. They're up a man because of it. And that final drive, a nice big shot, and Mitch Marner's trying to get out of the way so that Hart can get a good look at it, and he still ends up blocking the shot. So even though he was trying to get out of the way, the right play happened for Vegas. They have been fortunate with some of those breaks on their run to the Stanley Cup final.
2: As Mitch Marner continues to be the story, the offseason acquisition,
1: yeah,
2: leaving his hometown of Toronto, and then he's the story right there on a quote-unquote defensive play to help Vegas jump up 1-0 in the series. Marner, 22 points in 17 games so far in the playoffs. It's his best ever playoff season that he's had. And Vegas, as we've seen so many times in this playoffs especially, 7 of their 13 wins in the postseason have been come from behind wins. 2 of their last 3 wins have been multi-goal comeback wins against teams that you just don't expect to come from behind. You're down 2-0 in Carolina. Granted, it was early. Down 3-0 against Colorado. That's how they've won. You just can't shake them.
1: You can't shake them. They're victorious in game one. Even though they went down early in this game, Ed Tomas Hertl was asked about it post game and just like, hey, was there any nerves? Was there anything? And he kind of laughed it off, which, of course, all these NHL guys are, you know, unflappable. That's how they get to where they're at. But when you're down in a game one of a Stanley Cup final, in the first 12 minutes, you're down by 2 goals. That could be a pretty nerve-wracking situation. They handled it with total poise and ended up battling it out over a back-and-forth game, as you already mentioned, to 4-4 up until those final couple of minutes. When you saw them go down 2-0, did you think this game at the end would be a little bit different than what we saw?
2: I got a couple of texts,
1: okay,
2: from friends watching, and I've got a mutual friend who works for the Hurricanes, and another one of our mutual friends texted me, and then another one did, and I'm like, I don't know. If, you know, we should be planning what Walt does on his day with the cup. And, you know, Hertl, a guy that Vegas got from San Jose a couple years ago, parted with a first-round draft pick for their first. I shouldn't say it. Right after they'd won the Stanley Cup, they got him during the 23-24 season. And he's a guy, OC, that's got lots of playoff experience, 97 games, but he hadn't scored in 29 straight games until, you know, the Anaheim series. Now he has 4 goals in 8 games, gets the go-ahead game winner last night. They just have a lot of pieces like that. And one thing we talked about during the first round series with the Mammoth is, you know, playoff experience. And that's what we're talking about when they fall behind, they have a lead, they give up a lead, they have a lead, they give up another lead. They're just kind of unshakable. And they've played so many games over the last 9 years, and they've got guys that have been involved in every playoff run that they've made, that they're just kind of there. And it was a game where I don't think we'll see many more 5-4 games. Maybe we will, because both teams are so loaded offensively, but it's not what you'd expect, because going into the game, you had the two best defensive teams, and you had the two best goaltenders in the Stanley Cup playoffs going at it. And, you know, so we'll see what adjustments we get from game one to game two. Carolina was a team that, you know, they came out and fell apart against Montreal, losing 6-2 in that first game of the Eastern Conference Finals. And then they came back and won four straight. So we'll see if we get that. Carolina is also a team, OC, that has mowed through the playoffs before, and then they kind of hit a roadblock. It's been in the conference finals against the Florida Panthers, and the wheels kind of have come off. But for me, what I've seen from Carolina is kind of that team that, you know, they lose that first game against Montreal, and they're back up, kind of unflappable, like Vegas, resetting and getting back going.
1: A lot is being made of the struggles of that top line for Carolina. No points last night, and their coach said, look, you got to get your best guys producing. Everyone knows that. How big a concern is that if you're Brenda Moore?
2: For me, it is, because not only have they struggled in the playoffs as a whole, but now they're playing Vegas, who has shut down every top line that they've seen in the playoffs so far. It was quiet from McKinnon, Natchez, and Landeskog in that conference final where Colorado entered, you know, top scoring team in the regular season, and they'd done the same in the playoffs against Dallas and Minnesota, and all of a sudden they score 7 goals in 4 games, largely in part because there was nothing coming from the top line. So Vegas has just done a good job. Like they're big, they're physical. They just take stuff away, to the point that you get shots blocked, like Marner blocked last night, is that looked like it was ticketed to the back of the net. So bigger concern there, because you're playing Vegas and they've got the track record of pretty much shutting everything down so far here in the playoffs.
1: Adrian Denny is our guest here on the Sean O'Connell Show. We go between the pipes once a week. We talk about all things NHL. Right now, Stanley Cup Final Game 1 Vegas victory is front of mind. And look, we've been talking about this in the weeks leading up to it, about Vegas and its sustainability, and about Carter Hart and the way that he has played in goal. Now, giving up 4 goals in a game, I mean, that's above his playoff average for what we've seen in the series that have got them here. And that's without Carolina's top line producing any points. Was there a little shakiness in goal for you for Vegas last night, or was this a product of just both teams battling it out and with relative parity between them?
2: There was, and for the first time against an opponent in the Stanley Cup playoffs since they played Utah in the first 3 games, and we're going into game 4, and then Utah falls behind 3-0 in game 4, and all of a sudden they've got a 4-3 lead, right? And that looked like an area for Vegas that was a weakness, until all of a sudden he gets on fire, and now Vegas has won 12 of 14. But there were some softies on both ends, I thought, last night, with both Freddie Anderson and Carter Hart, two guys that entered the evening in the conversation for best player in the playoffs so far. But that's a great point about, like, they got 4 goals and nothing from their top line.
1: I'm of the opinion that, you know, winning ugly means you're a better team, right? Almost winning doesn't matter in the Stanley Cup Finals. There's no moral victories here. But if you play close to a team when you're not getting anything from, I would expect that at some point before this series is over, Sebastian Aho and company are going to give you something, right? So if the margin is that close, if the split between these two teams is so narrow that you need that late goal from Tomáš Hertl to pull it out for Vegas, what happens when that top line for Carolina gets going? Because I assume at least in one of these games, they should.
2: Yeah, and for Carolina, up until this season, one of the knocks against them is they don't have a game-breaking forward. They've got some good talent, some good skill, and then they get Nikolai Ehlers last year, drug him away from Winnipeg, signed him to an 8-year contract, and you're thinking, okay, is this the game breaker? And then last night against Vegas, puts up 2 goals in the first period. So you do have guys like Ehlers, over 800 games in the NHL that they can take over a game and make you kind of think it's not a concern right now because it doesn't have to be.
1: What do you expect in game 2? I know we're already looking ahead, but it's just tomorrow night. What do you think the rebound looks like or the momentum capture from Vegas?
2: We've talked about Vegas really if you want to zero in on their game 2s, it's kind of been their only weakness so far here in the playoffs. Granted, they did go up 2-0 against Colorado. They trailed that game for almost all of it. Carolina rebounded after losing 6-2 to Montreal, but it was kind of a process there, ramping up. 2 straight games they won in overtime to go up 2-1 in that series before they took it 4-1. Hockey is just a sport where it loves to tell you, you know what, you don't know anything about this sport. You don't know anything about it. Are we going to see another 5-4 game? You wouldn't think so, but it honestly wouldn't surprise me. Vegas is high pressure. Carolina is high pressure. After game one, I wouldn't be surprised. I'd say we're headed towards another 5-4 game more than we're headed towards a 2-1 or 3-2 game. Just from the pressure, the skill, and the way that those teams are able to create and force stuff from the defensive end. So I'd say I don't necessarily normally think after a 5-4 game one that's going to continue. But as we keep talking and keep breaking things down, I think we might be in store for a couple more of these, especially OC, as you mentioned, the goaltending. 2 guys that you look at them from NHL standards, I don't want to say just okay, but, you know, their regular seasons, their track records, pretty average. Carter Hart has been really good, the one playoff run that he did make, but I'd say probably some more high scoring, close games. And as a hockey fan, just rooting for whatever it takes to make this a 7-game series.
1: Pavel Dorofeev is a restricted free agent coming up, and he has been incredible for Vegas in these playoffs. How much has he increased his value potentially and the market for his services just with this playoff?
2: The funny thing is, you know, we talk about Carolina's top line. His first 2-3 games against Utah were like, where the heck is Pavel Dorofeev? Their 25-year-old homegrown forward. Value is going to be how high Vegas goes to pay him, because they're we know Vegas, OC, and they are so Vegas in everything that they do. They are old school Vegas. They'll always take their time and make a calculated decision on, because their salary cap is a challenge. They'll find a way to pay him whatever it takes. But yeah, especially now that you've seen him play really in his first full run of the playoffs, you're like, okay, now this guy is a playoff gamer. Plus, how about Brett Howden? We talked about him in the first round. Like, oh, this Brett Howden who got 12 goals in the regular season, all of a sudden pops in 4. He leads the NHL in playoff scoring with 11 goals. Just the third liner who goes out and minds his own business killing penalties.
1: postseason awards starting to be announced. Norris Trophy for the top defenseman in the league goes to Werenski of the Columbus Blue Jackets. Is that the right call in your mind?
2: He plays so many minutes. We've watched Mikhail Sergachev play so many minutes for Utah, and this year it wasn't what it was in year number one. So he plays lots of minutes. He plays in every situation. He really came into his own last year. It was a career year for him. It really put him on the map. Hasn't made the playoffs in either year, but 81 points in 75 games. It's always interesting, OC, because you get the Norris Award for the best defenseman, and it sometimes seems like the best defenseman who plays offense. He's solid. Is he the best defenseman in the NHL? There's a lot of good ones, and sometimes it's just your turn to win. Remember all those years, the mailman never won MVP, and then all of a sudden wins two. Sometimes it's just your turn to win. The voters come to your side. He does play a lot of minutes. Team's just been okay. They looked like they're going to make the playoffs this year, and that big run when they made that coaching change, and they finished 2-8-1 down the stretch. So would I have voted for him? I can't tell you that I would have.
1: Other finalists for the award were Cale Makar of the Colorado Avalanche, 79 points this year. And you
2: saw when he wasn't in the action how Colorado was affected by it in the first two games of the conference finals.
1: Makar played this year 24, almost 25 minutes a game, whereas Werenski was about 27 minutes a game, just under 27 minutes a game, if that matters to the people out there. Rasmus Dahlin, who is the other finalist, 74 points on the season.
2: See, that is probably a surprise that Werenski wins it over Dahlin, whose team came out of nowhere, wins the division. He had some personal matters that he went back home to Sweden to attend to with his fiance and her health. That probably would have been my vote, and I'm surprised didn't win.
1: We talked about the Conn Smythe coming up. We'll probably go to Marner if he continues to play the way he's been playing, right?
2: Oh, absolutely. And much to the chagrin of Toronto. They just can't get over it that he goes to Vegas, and his regular season numbers were down. It was his worst number since his first 2 years, but you know, just the story. I can't take my eyes off of Toronto watching Mitch Marner, but the play he made last night, like at the end, I think just kind of a, you know, just another story in the playoffs for Vegas and this run that they've been on. And I've always felt like don't discount elite athletes, elite teams, because they're eventually going to push it over the top and take it. And I think Mitch Marner's a guy like that, right? We had it for years with Tampa Bay, with Colorado in the NHL. Are they ever going to push this over? And you have players like it with Mitch Marner. And I think, I'd say no question, especially since the two goaltenders kind of, blemished their numbers in last night's game with the 9 combined goals. Carolina, OC, gave up 5 goals last night. They gave up 6 goals to Montreal in game one. Outside of that, they've allowed 10 goals in 12 games.
1: That's insane.
2: In the playoffs. So,
1: All-star format change announced for 2027. Maybe trying to capture a little bit of that Four Nations magic. It'll be Canada, Finland, Sweden, USA, and a world team doing a 5-minute round robin tournament, 5-minute games. And then the final top 2 teams on points will play in a All-Star final that's 10 minutes long. Do you like it?
2: Sure. Sure. They're trying. They're you know, trying to capitalize on, you know, the funnest 5 minutes for somebody flipping channels. And that's 3-on-3 hockey in the overtimes. Yeah, so U.S., Canada, Finland, Sweden, and a world team. You know, the Four Nations, you know, left some guys out with just Four Nations. So adding a world team, I think, will be a fun part of that, especially with, you know, some Russian guys. There's so many talented Russian players in the NHL who have not been involved in world competition here for the last 3-4 years. And the other fun thing about the All-Star festivities, OC, the skills competition, 10 players, 25 and under, which would it have probably been that? Yeah, but I think specifying it, that really adds some flair to it. And already thinking of, you know, Dylan Gunther and Logan Cooley, hopefully at least one part of that, because we see how fast they are. We see their shots. So maybe for me, if we get a mammoth player or two at the skills competition, that might be my favorite part of it.
1: I also expressed earlier in the show, I think it's a good idea for leagues right now. The luster has come off of a traditional All-Star game. So mixing in this international flavor is the right way to do it. And
2: I mean, you don't want to lose to Canadians. We don't want to lose to them. the Finns and the Swedes. Oh, my goodness.
1: There was a report, by the way, in Czech media. I don't know if you saw this. A news report that the Czechs, the Finns, and the Swedes would not participate if Russian athletes were allowed to participate. But the organizers were like, no, it's going to be okay. We have not heard that from the hockey federations of Czechia, Finland, or Sweden. So
2: it seems like that they're trying to kind of massage things, trying to smooth things over to pave the way for Russia returning to that kind of stuff.
1: We'll see how it plays out. In the meantime, you have plenty of Stanley Cup Finals action to watch. Next game will be tomorrow night, and we'll stay on top of it with Adrian Denny and, of course, our normal coverage right here on ESPN 700 and 92.1 FM, where you can listen to the Stanley Cup Finals and the NBA Finals. Speaking of game one of the NBA Finals tonight, do you have a horse in the race?
2: I don't, but I'm excited. Two teams that I think are, you know, they play fun basketball. They play good basketball. And, you know, the Spurs, I know, gosh, always seem to get that franchise player and circle back. The Knicks, I mean, remembering that series back in 99-2000, the Rockets-Knicks series in 94, always seems like when they're involved, you got the organ at Madison Square Garden. Feels like a fun final to me. And Wemby goes without saying, I know you don't bring me on for the NBA, but I kind of like the guy. I just like the competitive, the competitive juice, the edge that he brings, the fire, to mention the superhuman things he does.
1: I think the love affair with Wemby league wide is going to start wearing off now that he's going to be the guy, you know, competing for and potentially winning championships. I think that here in Salt Lake City, because San Antonio is going to be standing in front of a team that you want to see actually compete, I think the affection for Wemby is going to wear pretty thin pretty quickly. But for now, I can just enjoy what he is as a player.
2: And looking at the Sacramento Kings situation, dismissing Mike Brown, who's now coaching in the finals, and the trade that they made as well, I kind of like that just for another element of fun.
1: That's Adrian Denny, Mammoth and NHL Insider, Between the Pipes, brought to you by our friends at Aladdin Industries and Valley Plumbing, Heating, and Cooling. All right, we're going to give away some Smashing Pumpkins tickets in about 13 minutes. We have lots left to talk about here on the Sean O'Connell Show, ESPN 700 and 92.1 FM.
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0: In tennis, both number one players are out at the French Open. Women's top seed Aryna Sabalenka was upset by Diana Schneider in three sets today. Men's number one Jannik Sinner fell last week in the second round. And in the NFL, Chicago Bears quarterback Caleb Williams is the cover athlete for Madden NFL 27. 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
2: A little correction, a little revision from something yesterday. I told you that Steph Curry's sneaker deal that he signed with Li Ning was reported at $1 billion. That was an incorrect number. It's more like a $400 million deal. So, ha! You're poor, Steph Curry. Weak, pathetic, only $400 million for your sneaker deal with Li Ning. I'm embarrassed for you.
3: So it's not that far. I mean, it's significantly higher than Under Armour, but it's not as significantly higher than his Under Armour deal. Is that what we're saying here?
2: Basically, yeah.
3: So is there, I'm just wondering why there were, was that just misinformation or what, or is there other like bonuses or something that make it up?
2: Well, there's no way he's going to bonus all the way to $1 billion if the base deal is $400 million. But I think it's probably just because remember the initial report on he was flirting with Anta, another Chinese shoe brand. And that was reported at potentially $1 billion deal. So maybe the hashtag sources were just like, well, if he decided to go with Li Ning over that other one, it had to be $1 billion deal. At the end of the day, you're Steph Curry, and you have now, it's more like a total of $1 billion on the books from what we've seen from your NBA salary, your Under Armour deal, and now this one. You're just over $1 billion.
3: Yeah.
2: You're doing fine. Let me hold a couple bucks for you, Steph Curry.
3: Let me just keep a couple of those dollars warm for you.
2: All right. Let's think about something here from an NBA Finals perspective. I want the Finals game one can be heard right here on ESPN 700 and 92.1 FM. I'm thinking of myself as an owner in the league. I'm thinking of myself as Adam Silver, all right? I want what is in the best interest of the overall league right now. Obviously, you want seven games. You want an incredibly competitive back-and-forth finals. Listening to the Dan Patrick Show this morning, everyone except for Dan picked the Knicks to win it. All the Danettes picked the Knicks to win it. A lot of writers, pundits, et cetera, are picking the Knicks to win this final. I think there's a bit of a pushback. People are like, we don't want it to be Wemby's time just yet. We want the Knicks to at least get this one. We want New York to have its moment in the sun. It's been since 1973. It's been 27 years since they've even been in a finals. I think there's a lot of like hope for New York to be part of the story, right?
3: So you're saying, so let me just get this straight. You're saying that all the writers that are most of them from the Northeast are hoping that the Knicks win? Interesting.
2: I think that there's just a lot of wishful thinking. And by the way, the Knicks are very capable of winning. Absolutely. I think is going to be an incredible series. I think there is right now a little pushback on like the, okay, we're ready to begin this 22-year-old's ascent to the throne of the NBA.
3: Yeah, ready to crown him, yeah.
2: And the Knicks are an awesome story, right? It's weird because they're the New York Knicks, but the Knicks are more, they're like more the everyman team. When you look at them, it's guys that are on their second or third opportunity with NBA franchises. It's a hodgepodge.

0: much has been slapped together, and not everybody believed that it was going to work out. Not everybody believed that the right trades were being made, the right acquisitions were being made. I was one who was like, man, maybe Carl Anthony Towns is just never going to be that great of a winner.
1: Same. And you've heard me reference Gordy's line about him, a losing game. Well, he's changed that in these playoffs in particular.
0: And like, you know, Brunson is still pushing back, dealing with people saying like, you're not that guy. You're never going to be that guy. And
1: they're kind of plucky underdogs, but they're from New York City.
0: There's no hot take about the San Antonio Spurs, right? It's less fun. It's less problematic. It's less interesting. There's not as many visible warts. The thing with the San Antonio Spurs right now is you're just kind of incredulous. Like it's happening again. It looks like they've got a generational great again. And by the way, when they had those generational greats before, you know what else they also had? They also had really important and awesome role players to go alongside those guys. And role players is probably not even the right way to put it. Like, Sean Elliott was much more than a role player. Ginobili was much more than a role player. Tony Park was much more than a role player. They were never the lead dog on those teams. But, right, the accessory pieces were also all-star caliber while you had David Robinson and while you had Tim Duncan. You also had somebody to put alongside that person that was very capable, had they been on a lesser franchise, of being the alpha dog, being the lead horse in whatever that race was. And so, like, San Antonio is fun because we get to be in awe of something that, I say it, I overuse the term, but it is truly alien. It is a foreign thing to see somebody that big moving like that, handling the ball like that, having that nice of a shot. And at his age, he has no business being as skilled as he is with all of those physical advantages that could have made him lazy and still made him a great NBA player. So, do you want your biggest market, and quite frankly, your best story, to win the NBA Finals, if you're Adam Silver, if you're the NBA, if you're all the other owners who don't own either of these teams, do you want the New York Knicks to capitalize? I mean, it's the Mecca. It's the capital. It is New York. It is the number one media market. They have been championship starved in the NBA. Do you want the Knicks to win your biggest story, your biggest franchise, or do you want your biggest star, the star of your future? You want that future to start right now. From an NBA interest standpoint, what is a better outcome for the NBA? New York winning or Victor Wembanyama, and of course the rest of the Spurs, but it's really about Wemby. Which is better for the NBA?
1: I mean, I think they can't lose.
0: It's right? Absolutely a win-win. But it's like, do you want chocolate ice cream or vanilla ice cream?
1: Yeah.
0: You get ice cream either way. Which one is your favorite?
1: Yeah, I mean, they might favor a Knicks championship over that for that reason.
0: I think you have to.
1: But I really don't think that Adam Silver in the league office is going to feel like they lose out on some kind of massive marketing deal if the most unique player in NBA history, who's already 22 and looking like maybe the best player in the league or on the short list of best player in the league, wins his first championship, wins Finals MVP. I'm not sure they feel like that's a loss either.
0: They definitely don't. They're, like you said, it's a win-win. There's no loss to be found here for the NBA. Whether the Knicks finish out this really cool story or whether Victor Wembanyama climbs to the top of the mountain in year three, and we think he will remain near the top of that mountain or at the top of that mountain.
1: Maybe it's another Spurs dynasty led by Wemby. Yeah.
0: Great. But there's also, right, like I'm talking the business mind. I'm talking about
1: sports business,
0: the
1: journal.
0: Storytelling, right, that comes with both of these things. And honestly, that Victor Wembanyama story, you could tell it next year.
1: Yeah.
0: I don't think you can with the Knicks.
1: No,
0: I think they've trapped their lightning in a bottle, and it's this right now.
1: This is the 99. It's ironic that this is the first team since 99, because this feels like the 99 Knicks, where it's like, this is your last shot. This is your last shot at doing something great here. But I mean, it's not like Jalen Brunson's a dinosaur. He's still in his 20s.
0: No, but
1: they could get back.
0: His game and his physical dominance just is not, it's not as universally dominant. It's not if you're a Knicks fan out there, and there's probably like three of them in Utah, shout out to my guy Z. You're probably not listening, but shout out.
1: They all work here, by the way. Spence, Porter. Moving on.
0: If you're a Knicks fan, like you can't look at yourself in the mirror and be like, my team is going to be as good for as long as this San Antonio Spurs team.
1: No way.
0: You got to get it. You got to get it now. You got to capture this now. You have to bite down on this opportunity right now. And
1: it's
0: weirdly,
1: 90s jazz-ish too, where it's like jazz.
0: I'm going to have to dust off the old Patrick Ewing jersey, man. Yeah. I'm going to have to like, as much as I am obsessed with Victor Wembanyama's unique status, and I'm a fan of his approach, his mindset, all that stuff, I'm looking at this Knicks team and I'm like, we may never pass this way again. I'm not convinced I ever see the Knicks in the finals again, right?
1: Because it was fandom is welling back up inside you a little bit.
0: It's not, but so in 1999, I was 15 years old. I had not yet had my birthday when the NBA finals. So I was 15 years old, right? If it takes that long again, I'm going to be in a home.
1: Yeah.
0: Or in the dirt. You know what I mean? So like, I'm not a believer necessarily in the sustainability of what the Knicks have going on. All Absolutely. Respect to Mike Brown and Cat, and Robinson is going to play, it sounds like.
1: With the brace on his hand, Hacka Mitch should be at an all-time high. He's already a terrible shooter, and now on his shooting hand, he's going to have a brace because of his surgically repaired pinky.
0: Is Iman Shumpert wearing holsters? Is he wearing?
1: I don't know.
0: I'm sorry. I don't mean to take a television reference aside on radio. It's a bad thing. Former Nick Iman Shumpert on the NBA Today set.
1: He's got some kind of suspenders looking thing, at the very least.
0: They look like suspenders, but they look like shoulder holsters.
1: There's your girl, Chiney.
0: My girl, Chiney. Chiney, what is up?
1: So let me give you a wild stat. You just referenced how old you were 27 years ago in 1999.
0: Uh-huh.
1: And now everyone knows your age. There you go. You're welcome.
0: I'll be 43 this year.
1: So I started giving some matchup notes, like when these last two teams face off. We know about that already with these two teams. At part of this, I was like, okay, who was on the team when they last faced off? Obviously, no one on either team. Who was in the NBA when they last faced off? In this case, again, nobody. How old do you think the oldest player in this series was in 1999?
0: The oldest player in the series in 1999.
1: That's on either the Spurs or the Knicks. And bonus, if you can guess who that player is.
0: I'm not going to be able to. Like 5 years old?
1: Mason Plumlee was 9.
0: Okay. Wow, Mason Plumlee.
1: Yeah, he was born in 1990. So he was 9 years old, hadn't yet had his, I guess he had his 9th birthday. Jordan Clarkson is the oldest player on the Knicks. He was 7. Jordan Clarkson is a few months younger than me, incidentally.
0: Okay, Clarkson so would
1: have
0: been
1: I was also 7.
0: I was not factoring in Mason Plumlee being older than Clarkson. Clarkson would have been my guess as the oldest player
1: in
0: the series.
1: Okay, Jalen Brunson younger than those two. How old do you think Jalen Brunson was? He was alive.
0: Okay, he's...
1: Rick Brunson, his dad was on the team, by the way. He was on the Knicks.
0: Okay, hold on. Jalen Brunson would have been 2?
1: He was 2.
0: Yeah.
1: He was in his 3rd year, so he had his birthday later that year. Born in 96. So he was 2. Wemby was not born.
0: Correct.
1: Okay, he was born in 2004. So Wemby was born 4.5 years after this series was played. That's how long ago it was, OC. 27 years. LeBron was not in the NBA yet, and it seems like he's been in the NBA for 30 years.
0: It has not happened to you yet, James, but there will be a time in your sports observation and fandom that guys that are Victor Wembanyama, like the best players in the world, or people who are among the best players in the world, will have been born after you graduated from high school, and you're just going to be like, yep, I'm old now. Yeah. I'm an old sports fan now.
1: Yep.
0: Even, It's tough when you realize that you're older than all the guys, even the old guys in the leagues. When you're older than all of them, you're just like, oh man. At one time I was rooting for at least some people who were older than me. Now they're all younger than me. That's a milestone as you age as a sports fan. And then even further down the line, oh, these guys were all born after I graduated high school, after I was in college, maybe after I graduated college.
1: Yeah.
0: Yikes.
1: It is yikes. Do you have a prediction?
0: I actually think San Antonio is going to win this series. Yeah. I think that it's probably going to be a 6 or 7 gamer. I think that it's going to be a good one. I think we're going to have a lot to talk about. I think that we're going to get a little heat, a little venom, a little back and forth. I think the personalities of both of these teams.
1: Stephon Castle is he's a fiery dude.
0: I love that.
1: He's going to get in the middle of something.
0: He's going to try to be shutting down the Knicks' best player.
1: Yeah.
0: You know, like, I think there's going to be some good stuff that happens in this series. But I think that after I spent 15 minutes telling you that it's better for the league, it's better for maybe all of us, if we make Victor Wembanyama wait one more year, I still think that San Antonio is going to win.
1: Yeah. I have the Spurs in 7. I have, my mind tells me 6, cause I think that I say clearly the better team, but not when I say clearly, I don't think there's a Grand Canyon size gap between these two teams. I still think it's pretty clear that the Spurs are better though. So my mind is telling me it should be 6, but for some reason I'm like, something in the back of my head's going, or in my gut is telling me this might go the distance. So I'm going to officially on record say it's going to be a 7-game series. Spurs win in San Antonio game 7.
0: All right, we'll give away some Smashing Pumpkins tickets next. Do a little crosstalk with Spence. It's the Sean O'Connell Show on ESPN 700 and 92.1 FM.
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0: Smashing Pumpkins tickets to give away here at 877-353-0700. 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
20: May I ask you a non-sports related question?
0: Yes.
20: For Crosstalk today?
0: Okay.
20: Got into a random debate with a friend. What's the worst job that you've ever had?
0: The worst job I've ever had.
20: It can be hardest. It can be didn't make money, boring, whatever it is. The worst job when you were younger, right out of school, or maybe you just won $1 million fighting. And you just did nothing. You didn't have to do anything.
0: Yeah, I woke up with a silver spoon and then won $1 million.
20: Everyone knows about the dynamic in the studio between you and me and Silver Spoon, Sean. Yeah. Everyone knows that it's you. Come on.
0: Okay, yes, that's perfect. The worst job I ever had was my first, like, actual getting a tax return job.
20: Mm-hmm.
0: I worked at the Hoagie Yogi Teriyaki Sticks in Draper.
20: Those things never lasted anywhere. They always popped up, and then within like a year, they were gone.
0: And I'll tell you that I somehow, shout out to Russ Cherry, if you're out there, thanks for giving me my first job.
20: What's up, Russ?
0: I somehow, like, got stuck working on the hibachi grill behind. I'm 16 years old.
20: Uh-huh.
0: And just a sweaty mess, you know, and this is why it was the worst job, because the uniform t-shirt was gray and I had dinner plate pit stains every single day. And all the cute girls from Alta High School would be coming in to get some froyo, or to be getting a sandwich, or to be getting some teriyaki or whatever. And I would be, what can I get for you? Just with like
20: stains.
0: Unconcealable sweat ring around the neck and in the pits, man. Oh, it was terrible.
20: Alta had some rockets, man. Alta High, they do well.
0: Yes.
20: That's the wrong area to be working hard in a restaurant in.
0: It was terrible.
20: Yeah. Yeah, we were debating this. It's funny, and maybe you can relate. None of my friends have jobs or professions in the industry that they studied. As far as the degrees outside of the lawyer, like I've got a buddy who's a dermatologist, a buddy who's a dentist, a buddy who's a lawyer. Unless you went to law school or medical school, none of us are working in the areas which we studied in school. So we're just debating this worst job that you ever had. Can I lay mine on you?
0: Yeah, would you?
20: It's hard to top. You ready for it?
0: Yeah. Go. I was a caddy for Michael Jordan.
20: No, that's Porter literally was that, by the way.
0: Yeah.
20: Porter has a Michael Jordan caddy story. Did you ever watch the sitcom Silver Spoons with Ricky Schroeder?
0: No.
20: Okay. Well, he had a train where he rode the train inside around the Christmas tree.
0: Okay.
20: There might be a video of me doing that at his age because we were talking about the Silver Spoon dynamic. Okay. Anyway.
0: That's terrible.
20: In the summer between my sophomore and junior year in college, I had a very uninspiring semester.
0: Okay.
20: Meaning I did not attend a class.
0: Okay, wow.
20: Like, not one.
0: Not one?
20: I went to, like, the first couple of days, went to all the classes. And then I was like, you know what? I'm chilling. I'm good. All semester. So there was a deal in place where I would have help with the tuition, but I would have to send in my grades. Be like, okay, we'll help you out. So my parents are like, hey, we haven't seen your grades yet for this semester.
0: Uh-huh.
20: And tuition is due. And I was like, all right, send them over. All E's. Not one. And they were so confused. Like, there's no C's here or like B's or A, like, there are no grades. Like, is this indicating that you did not?
0: Is this E for excellent? What is this?
20: I think E's back then, this was the 90s, just indicated like, we don't know that this guy is real. He registered like, and we didn't see him.
0: E might be dead.
20: Right. So anyway, they're like, we're not paying for this, nor should they have. It was a completely reasonable response. I had to come up with like $4,000 or $5,000 to get back into school.
0: Okay.
20: So my friend, he's still my friend, believe it or not, sold me a bill of goods that if I decided to take a job with him selling living scripture videos to the good people of the greater Michigan area, I'd come home with like $20,000.
0: Wow.
20: 3 months on the road selling living scripture videos to the good people of the greater Michigan area,
0: uh-huh,
20: which I gained a lot of respect for.
0: You were a sales bro.
20: Bro, I lived out of my car for 3 months because he lied to us. And Jason, if you're listening, I hate you. Because he was our manager, and he sold us this thing. He's like, I'm going to get us this apartment. We're going to live together, and we have all these referrals, and it's going to be awesome. We're going to go hang out, have a great summer. We get to Dearborn, Michigan, and we're like, where's the apartment? He's like scrambling to try to explain that there isn't one. So we have no place to sleep. The reality of the situation was we were going to be living in our cars for the majority of this experience, which we did. If you wanted a shower, you roll to the grocery store, you get a gallon of water, pour it all over yourself, boom. Couple Whoppers in the morning, dollar Whoppers, get two of them, you're full the rest of the day.
0: The 2-for-2 Whopper deal back in those days was legendary.
20: Kept you full. So we're all flat ass broke, and we're there because we need money. And so for three and a half months, we would get referrals from folks in the ward, knock on the door, and sell them Living Scripture VHS tapes to teach their children scripture stories. 3.5 months, living out of your car. We occasionally would be able to find like a cheap motel to split, and usually one dude on the bed, couple dudes on the floor. You know, 8 Mile, Eminem,
0: famous? Yeah.
20: We stayed on 6 Mile, no joke. Rundown motel, TV, 2 channels, local news, hardcore porn. I'm dead serious. Like, stuff I had never seen before. I'm like, what are we doing? Turn it back to the news, you pervert.
0: You didn't say turn it back to the news.
20: Well, I mean, we would take turns taking walks.
0: Yeah, anyway, exactly. Anyway, all right.
20: The front clerk front clerk got stabbed. No joke. And that was non sequitur side story. Okay. So
0: wait, did you make the money you needed?
20: I came home with a little, I came home with enough to get back into school.
0: Okay.
20: And,
0: good.
20: But it was not worth it. Okay. It was not worth it. He said $20,000. It was not that. It was enough to get back into school, then enough to live a semester. And then later on enough to buy a wedding ring I wasn't planning on buying. Anyway, back to this side story. So my parents really had no idea how dire these circumstances were.
0: Of course.
20: They just knew that I was working in summer sales like you do when you're, I think I was 19 or 20 years old. So my dad calls and he said, hey, we're flying into Bloomfield Hills is the nice area right outside of Detroit. It's where all the athletes live. We're flying into Bloomfield Hills, because we're going to pitch Grant Hill to sign with the Knicks. He's a free agent. So I'm flying in with Jeff Van Gundy, Ernie Grunfeld, and then it was a bunch of like celebrities. he's like, so we'd love to see you. We'd love to see you.
0: Come pick me up on 6 Mile at McStabby Motel.
20: So I had this rundown old Tahoe because you had to, our cars were our homes.
0: Yeah.
20: So he's like, we're just flying in and out. So I'm just going to have a quick opportunity to say hello. So here's the address. We're meeting Grant Hill at this house. Just come by and say hi. And I'm like, I don't think he's aware that I'm about to drive to an exit interview with Grant Hill, with Jeff Van Gundy and my father and all these New York celebrities having just flown in on a private jet in this rundown Tahoe with all of my clothes and Burger King wrappers having just tried to peddle freaking Living Scripture videos to the greater Dearborn area.
0: Did Grant Hill buy any Living Scripture videos?
20: See, I needed you by my side. I didn't even get to pitch them.
0: Dang.
20: Because I could have had Grant just buy all of them and go
0: exactly.
20: home. So I drive up this mansion, and my dad and Jeff Van Gundy, and Jeff's like, Spence, what are you doing here? I'm like, oh, I'm working for the summer. I didn't want to admit anything. And my dad looks in my car. He's like, what's going on with the car? I'm like, I'm living in the car, selling Living Scripture videos this summer. Anyway, safe flight home on the private jet after pitching Grant Hill, and I'll see you in about 2.5 months.
0: You know what my favorite part of that whole story was? This was in Dearborn, Michigan?
20: It was the greater Michigan area. We were all over the place. Your favorite part of the story was the TV.
0: No, my favorite part of the story was when you said Dearborn, Michigan, because, fun fact, Living Scripture videos, Mormon videos.
20: Indeed.
0: Could not possibly sell anywhere in America worse than they would sell in Dearborn, Michigan. It is the number one Muslim population in city in the United States of America. The highest density of non-Christian Americans in our great nation in Dearborn, Michigan. And that's where you were selling Living Scripture videos. I love everything about that story. And that is character building, ladies and gentlemen. Do it for your kids. When they fail out of college, make them go sell Living Scripture videos and live in janky motels.
20: Stay in school, kids.
0: That's the moral of the story.
1: Fun fact, I grew up on Living Scripture videos. So someone maybe that you knew sold them to my parents.
20: Well, that explains a lot because those things are not scripturally accurate at all. Like I even knew enough to like while we were getting trained, I'm like, dude, Lehi never said that. What are we doing?
1: Yeah.
20: Like, and they took some liberties for the sake of entertainment. But whenever we would find an LDS church member, it was like a pot of gold.
1: Oh, yeah.
20: Because you get the ward list and the referral, then suddenly you actually can go to the right houses instead of knocking on random doors and being like, hey, you're not by chance interested in Book of Mormon scripture cartoon videos, are you? We weren't even selling the religion, dude.
1: No, and I...
20: You think missionaries had it tough?
1: I was also in college. I had some friends try to recruit me to do the same thing, and I said, no, I'm good. I don't want to do this sales pro.
20: Smarter than I am. And again, Jason, if you're listening, because he made commission off of all of us.
0: I just love that instead of selling security systems or solar or pest control or all the many things that are actually lucrative sales, bro, medical device sales, all of these things, Spence, you would have excelled in all of those areas. And instead, the most square peg in a round hole fit for Spence Check is to be selling.
20: I was sold a bill of goods by someone who's supposed to be my friend. And then we get home and he buys this brand new Tacoma truck with all of his commissions.
0: Yeah. Shout out to the friend.
20: No, we hate you, Jason.
0: Shout out to the friend.
20: I hate you, Jason.
0: Your exploitation of spoiled kid labor.
20: Anyway, I always feel like whenever the conversation pops up, what was the worst job you ever had? I don't think anyone can top mine.
0: You one-upped me significantly.
20: Yeah. How was Hoagie Yogi, bro? At least you got to go home.
0: Not too bad.
1: Did Jeff Van Gundy have a comment about your car?
20: He just didn't know. He's like, what are you doing here? And I was so embarrassed. I'm like, I'm just working here for the summer. It was my dad who walked over and saw the car and was like, are you going to make it out alive here? It's ridiculous.
0: Oh, that's wonderful. Stay tuned for more of that on The Drive. 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

0: All right, here we go. Drive time, Wednesday afternoon, 17 minutes past the hour of 2 o'clock. Sean and I misbehaved during crosstalk today, so we're a little late to start the show. But happy Wednesday to you. It is a gorgeous day outside. It's about 82 degrees. The sun is shining. It's bright blue skies outside on this lovely June Wednesday. And as it is every day, it's good to have you with us. Spence Checkets behind the mic. Porter Larson producing the program. Today, behind the glass, and the NBA Finals are here. Game one between the Spurs and the Knicks tonight. Don't forget, you can hear that game on this radio station when we say goodnight. And San Antonio, of course, home court advantage. They are a pretty healthy favorite, getting 4 on the hook in Vegas. That's a 6:30 tip that can be seen on ABC. And we're going to dig into it today. We'll give you a nice little game one preview throughout the course of the program today. Vegas strikes first in the battle for Lord Stanley's Cup. A really good hockey game last night. Vegas fell down 2-0, came back and won the game 5-4. So they take home ice advantage from Carolina. Game two will be tomorrow at 6 o'clock Mountain Time. So a great time of year as we're in the middle of a battle for an NBA championship and the team to hoist Lord Stanley's Cup. Going on right now, Mitchell Robinson is going to play for the New York Knicks. He is available. So we'll get to some of the NBA final storylines on the program today. We are now less than 3 weeks away from the NBA draft. Our Tim McMahon interview yesterday was aggregated by some local Unserious Jazz bloggers. So it kind of made the rounds a little bit. If you missed that, Tim had a lot of interesting information about the Jazz draft process. And the latest on the Walker Kessler situation, all the reports are we're getting closer and closer to an announcement that we'll have Walker Kessler remain with Utah Jazz. That is certainly my expectation. So the latest on the Jazz and the draft and Walker Kessler free agency, NBA Finals, a little Stanley Cup action as well. High speed ahead to the World Cup. Question, have you tried to get tickets to see the U.S. men's national team playing the World Cup? It is a cluster. My goodness gracious. But excited for this tournament. It is literally the biggest sporting event in the world. RSL and MLS on a two-month break. RSL did announce that Burnley FC will be coming to Utah to play a soccer match from the Premiership. Actually, I think they were relegated. Shouldn't say that out loud. But anyway, we'll do a little World Cup on the program today as well. A new proposed PGA Tour model features a little bit of a relegation-type system, a two-tracked system on the PGA Tour that might go into effect 2028. Brian Rolapp doing some, friend of the show, Brian Rolapp, PGA Tour commissioner, doing some media rounds today. Latest on the world of golf. A Wednesday afternoon style, halfway through that work week and one day closer to the weekend. The Memorial Tournament coming up this weekend, a great tournament, Jack's Tournament. In the world of the PGA Tour. Our first guest on a Wednesday to do some soccer in the World Cup is our friend Brian Dunseth. Our weekly show is called Talkin' Reals on KUTV on 10:35 on Thursdays. Tomorrow, Jay Nolly will be stepping in, former RSL keeper. Really good dude. Excited to work with Jay tomorrow. As Dunny is now with Turner Sports in preparation for the start of the World Cup. The fourth part of the U.S. Men's National Team documentary on HBO was released last night, and I was told that part three was going to be about Diego Luna. Well, it was part four, and it was all about Diego last night. So kind of awkward since he's not going to be playing in the World Cup, at least as of now. Latest on the Stanley Cup with Neil Smith, former general manager of the New York Rangers when they won the Cup in 1994. He'll stop by to talk some Mammoth and talk some Stanley Cup. TV voice of the Utah Jazz, friend of the program, Craig Bowlerjack, joins us. Then our friend Sammy Mora from Ute Zone will join the show to talk some Utah football on a Wednesday afternoon. Brian Dunseth, Neil Smith, Craig Bowlerjack, Sammy Mora, me, Spence Checkets, all of you, the great listeners, and New York Knicks fan, nervous for game one, I'm sure. Porter Larson producing the show. How you feeling?
1: Yeah, you got it right. The nerves are definitely there. I won't say that I'm, like, scared. I don't think the Knicks are going to go out and get their ass kicked or anything. But the nerves have set in. Again, if you are a Knicks fan who is not, like, 60, you haven't seen a whole lot of action. So, you know, we're cautiously optimistic, but also a little bit soured based on history if you're a Knicks fan. But this team feels different, Spence. Not only are they like a unit of players who have won at different levels before, including a bunch of guys that have won national championships at the college level, this is a team that's used to winning. So, like I said, the nerves have set in, but I'm still a little optimistic about what we got going into this one.
0: Yeah, I think it's going to be a lot of fun. Game one is tonight. San Antonio is a healthy favorite, not just to win game one, but to win the series overall. Most, not everybody, but most people that aren't necessarily Knicks fans believe San Antonio is going to win the thing. But we'll get into it throughout the course of the show, get you ready for the game tonight. Dunny's going to stop by to bat leadoff, but before Dunny stops by, courtesy of our friends at IFA Country Stores, it is time now for your opening tip. Like any good coach, it's time to update the game plan for a healthy green lawn. Now that the weather is hot, it's time for IFA Spring and Summer Lawn Food for healthy turf that stays green all summer. IFA Spring and Summer Lawn Food, it's the ultimate lawn owner power move at IFA.coop or at a local Utah store today. Porter, I've got good news for you. Your boy was in the lab last night. A little film study, breaking some stuff down. You ready to hear what I learned last night?
1: What were you watching film on? Let's start there.
0: Regular season Knicks Spurs.
1: Okay.
0: Okay. So
1: which was competitive.
0: Well, here's what we have. So the Knicks won 2 out of 3. And if you remember, they played for the NBA Cup in Vegas. Now, some interesting things to consider as far as what we could see tonight. All right. And I'm not a huge believer oftentimes in like the regular season is going to tell the story of what we could potentially see in the postseason, because teams change, players evolve, especially young players. And then both of these teams have actually made schematic adjustments in the postseason that we did not see in the 3 regular season matches. So I don't know how much of this is going to be absolutely applicable, but some interesting things to note about what San Antonio did during the regular season against the Knicks. Number one, in the regular season against the Knicks, De'Aaron Fox was the main defender on Jalen Brunson. And in fact, if there was a secondary defender, it was Julian Champagny. Stephon Castle guarded Cat. Victor Wembanyama guarded Josh Hart. Okay, we've talked about the Spurs' inverse defensive approach because they want the most dominant defensive force potentially in basketball history to change shots everywhere, but directly around the basket, then have them hedge out and try to bother three-point shooters. So De'Aaron Fox, the main defensive player on Jalen Brunson. Stephon Castle checking Karl Anthony Towns and Victor Wembanyama guarding Josh Hart. Okay, so those are kind of some of the interesting matchups they did during the regular season. Now, I wonder if Mitch Johnson tonight decides to go that same route, because what you would assume, and Tim Legler was talking about this earlier on NBA Today, because the New York Knicks offense, it's not as predicated on Jalen as the offense was under Tom Thibodeau. The offense under Tom Thibodeau was more or less Jalen go make a play like Shea does for OKC. Mike Brown's offense is different, and certainly has been different probably since Game 3. Of the Atlanta series, because Atlanta led New York 2-1, right? A lot of people were panicked, like the Knicks are going to lose in the first round after the Hawks took a 2-1 lead. So what Mike Brown did is he decided to utilize Karl Anthony Towns at the top of the key as a primary playmaker and offense initiator. The interesting thing about Cat, who is kind of changing the narrative nationally about who he is, because when Karl Anthony Towns was a young player coming out of Kentucky, there were a lot of basketball people that were like, he's going to be as good as anything we've ever seen. His ability to dribble, pass, and shoot at his size makes him somewhat of a unicorn. Now, that still remains the deal with him. He's not nearly as tall as Victor Wembanyama. Wembanyama is a different deal altogether. But Karl Anthony Towns, for a guy that's that big, has tremendous skill. But he's always been kind of painted as this guy that isn't necessarily a winner on the highest level. If you remember, Karl Anthony Towns, like, cried when the Knicks won the NBA Cup because he just hasn't won very much throughout the course of his career. He's never been on great NBA teams. This is his first NBA Finals. But Karl Anthony Towns, as a result of what Mike Brown has decided to do, has kind of changed the narrative nationally on who he has become. So last year during the playoffs, when Tom Thibodeau was the coach, okay, again, the Knicks offense was more or less predicated on Jalen Brunson, ball in hand, offense initiator. Okay, we're going to go through, everything's going through Jalen. The second option clearly was Cat. So last year during the playoffs, Karl-Anthony Towns averaged about 16, 17 shots a game. This year during the playoffs, Karl-Anthony Towns is shooting less than 10 shots per game. So he's touching the ball more than he ever has, is the ironic part, but he's facilitating, he's passing, he's making the right decisions. And if you've got a guy, I mean, this is like the Nikola Jokic dynamic that everyone's trying to replicate. If you have a guy that's close to 7 feet and you can throw it to him at the top of the key, he can see over everybody. And if he's a good passer, he can make plays. And Cat's been doing that. And even though he's playing about five less minutes under Mike Brown than he was under Tom Thibodeau, he's averaging about the same amount of rebounds. So he deserves a lot of credit. He's rebounding well. He's a better teammate than he ever has been. And even though he's taking almost seven less shots per game, he's leading the NBA in real-time plus-minus in win shares. So the Cat thing is kind of interesting to me. Because of his evolution, will Mitch Johnson elect to do something other than Stephon Castle on Cat? Because that was the regular season decision-making process. Putting Stephon Castle on Karl-Anthony Towns and putting Wembanyama on Josh Hart. So the risk that you run, as San Antonio during the regular season, they decided to play drop coverage and basically dared Cat to beat them with space on the outside. And again, with Wembanyama on Josh Hart, it's kind of like what Cleveland decided to do. Okay, we can't cover everybody. We're going to hedge and give help on Jalen. And we're going to let Josh Hart show us he can beat us from three. And Josh was actually able to do that in a couple of different games. Josh is going to have to do that again. But if San Antonio elects to change their defensive schematic approach and put Wembanyama on Cat, because how effective he's been as a playmaker who can see over everybody from the top of the key, that kind of changes the entire dynamic because you're not seeing over him. I can tell you that much right now. The other thing, the Spurs are very elite defensively in a couple of different areas. And ironically enough, they're the two areas that New York has been dynamite at during this 11-game streak, this 11-game winning streak, where they have the best net rating in the history of the game, not in the playoffs, in the history of NBA basketball. The last 11 games, the Knicks have outscored their opponents by more points than anyone ever has. Now, part of that is they played Cleveland, who wasn't trying, and Philly, who has a couple of decent young pieces, but injuries to their vets. Since the two losses to Atlanta, New York has, they've flown. But you have to bring into play how tough was that competition. And the two things they've been able to do, and I'll actually add a third, but number one is transition buckets, points, fast break points, points in transition. Number two is actually paint points because Jalen gets into the paint. He's not big, but he's crafty. He's got great footwork. He's got great ball skills. OG, backdoor cuts, Josh Hart, Mikal Bridges, all these cuts, backdoor screens that they were able to utilize against Cleveland and Philly, they're not going to be there against San Antonio. So fast break points, paint points, that's where the Knicks have flown. The third area I'll add is they're shooting about 40% from three as a team. But San Antonio, they're the best defensive team in the league in limiting transition. They're going to cough the ball up. They turn the ball over. Stephon Castle, Dylan Harper, these young guards turn the ball over. But no team in pro basketball recovers better to eliminate transition points than San Antonio. And then obviously, because they have the greatest defensive force potentially in the history of the game, do respect Bill Russell. The paint points the Knicks are used to getting with playing teams that don't have great defensive centers, they're not going to be there because of Victor Wembanyama. Unless Mitch Johnson decides to put Wemby on Cat, and Cat, because of his new offensive role, basically playing on the perimeter, can at least pull him away from the basket a little bit. The problem is Wembanyama, even pulled away from the basket, is two steps away from blocking your shot on the other side of the backboard. So there are a lot of interesting dominoes as far as how this thing is going to go. And I'm most interested to see how Mitch Johnson guards Jalen Brunson. Because while the Knicks offense isn't as predicated on only Jalen, he still makes them go. What does it look like as far as trying to limit Cat's new role? And then finally, on the Wembanyama side of things, it's going to have to be Cat, and it's going to have to be Mitchell Robinson, who was available for game one, because the only area where we have found a little bit of vulnerability from Wembanyama is if you can push him not just away from the basket, but about 28 feet out. So when Wembanyama is the primary screener in pick and roll action, when he's 28 feet away from the basket, the points per possession for San Antonio dips. Ironically enough, if you move him up even 5 feet, they go through the roof. Because he's so long, he can pick and he can dive and he can roll and he's two steps away from dunking on your head. The reason Isaiah Hartenstein was able to get more playing time after game one is the only thing they found that worked was Hartenstein just pushing Wembanyama away from the basket as much as possible. If you can get him to set the primary pick 27 to 28 feet away, there's some vulnerabilities there with San Antonio's young guards and Wembanyama's inability to roll right away. So I don't think they can get tricky, the Knicks, as far as guarding Wembanyama. I don't think maybe Anunoby's going to get some minutes on him because he is a big, strong dude. But I really think this is going to be Karl Anthony Towns and Mitchell Robinson putting their body on Victor Wembanyama and getting him away from the basket as far as possible before they initiate their offense. I think it's going to be fun. My gut tells me San Antonio in five. My heart tells me the Knicks in six. I think San Antonio wins tonight. And we'll get back into this coming up a little bit later, but we will catch a break and change gears coming up next as the World Cup is upon us. Brian Dunseth, our first guest on a Wednesday show. Keep it here on ESPN 700.
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0: We are 8 days away from the start of the World Cup, 2026 World Cup, that of course will be played here in our region, RSL and MLS, on a two-month break. Our next guest is my co-host on a television program called Talkin' Real, maybe best known as the man who scored the first goal in Rocky Mountain Cup history, Brian Dunseth, Wednesday afternoon. Dunny, where do we find you, man?
1: I'm still here. I leave tomorrow morning early for U.S.-Germany in Chicago. Final game in L.A. against Paraguay.
0: Yes, sir. Yes, sir. I wanted to start here. So last night was the fourth episode of the documentary that HBO is doing on the U.S. men's national team. They spent 4 years with the club. And first of all, you're featured in it. So there you go. The star of the documentary on the radio show today. Last night's episode was more or less all focused on Diego Luna, who is not on the roster. That feels kind of awkward between that and then the decision to kind of intertwine him into the jersey kit announcement. Heavily featured in all of these kind of ancillary things, yet is not on the team.
1: Yeah, unfortunately, Mauricio Pochettino kind of made it clear back in the March window when Diego wasn't invited into camp because he was still coming off that knee issue that he had been dealing with. And he basically and effectively said, not so many words, just because you were a big part of what we've done so far and just because you might be a big part of, you know, all of the programming that comes along with the U.S. men's national team. And we've seen everything from Heads and Shoulders to Chobani to this type of show, which thanks for reminding me. I remember that I've got to binge watch this. That, you know, this is not 100% set in stone. And to be clear, it still isn't. It's June 11th, match day minus one, 24 hours before the game, that Mauricio Pochettino and his coaching staff can make the final adjustments to the roster because of injury for that 55-man list that they had originally submitted. I think it's devastating for Diego. I haven't spoken with him. It's got to be embarrassing to a certain extent. It's got to be incredibly frustrating.

0: frustrating, and he's got to be really pissed off about a lot of this because, you know, we thought that he was going to play a huge role. Now, listen, he's not the only guy, Tanner Tessman. I would throw Aiden Morris maybe into that conversation. Obviously, Patrick Agyeman and Johnny went down with injuries. But, yeah, all I can say is definitively is that he hadn't done anything wrong that would suggest that there is a legitimate reason for him to not be on this roster. I think it just came down to numbers. I think it came down to the way that he's viewing Weston McKennie in particular, because the reality is, Spence, I would have said heading into the game against Senegal that Alex Ndehas is going to be the like-for-like player that with size, stature, capabilities would be the guy that Diego Luna was competing with. But then after I saw the game against Senegal when he changed the formation and Ndehas was playing as a winger, I'm thinking to myself, Ndehas, Tim Weah, Brendan Aaronson, Weston McKennie, Gio Reyna, Malik Tillman, Christian Pulisic, all of these guys are playing in the same position that Diego Luna would be considered for.
1: So let's stay in this space. Help us understand a little bit more about the changes against Senegal and maybe some lessons learned. And did that shed any light as to why Diego was left off?
0: Yeah, I would say the lineup starters against Senegal was incredibly strong. Matt Turner, I would say Matt Freeze would be considered the starter. Matt Turner started. Chris Richards was not available because he's recovering from that ankle injury. Reyna got the start, which I think you could put Weston McKennie in that position. And then finally, Ricardo Pepi got the start, which you could place Flo Balogun in that position. So I would say like maybe 15 minutes into the second half, he switched to a back four. He showed a couple of different looks, a couple of different variations. I don't think that'll be the starting group against Paraguay, but I would assume whoever he starts against Germany is going to be as close as possible to the starting 11 against Paraguay to open up the World Cup group stage without getting too much to Paraguay and still trying to tighten the screws on fitness, sharpness, who's earning opportunity to start in training sessions with their commitment, their desire, their form. And then ultimately, what are the pairings that he likes best? Because, you know, the game, as we know, is simple to prepare for, but very difficult to comprehend. Once yellow cards, suspensions, injuries, form, all of those things start to happen in a tournament like this.
1: So did the Senegal game leave you feeling a little, it felt like a lot of people were encouraged. I mean, they had to rally a little bit late with the Balogun goal to get the win, but it is only one match. And of course, Germany ahead. Did it leave you feeling a little bit more encouraged about what we could see from this group?
0: Yeah, Spence. So what I would tell you, and I know we'll kind of get into it at some point, but I would say Senegal and Morocco are two of the biggest hopes from all of the African nations involved. They are going to be the two teams that I think that can cause the most damage consistently in this World Cup for African qualified teams. So the two mistakes were a forced pass by Ream, a turnover on a nutmeg from Anthony Robinson, and Sadio Mane finds the back of the net. Second half, a ball back to the feet of Miles Robinson. Nicholas Jackson takes his pocket, gets to a touch before Chris Brady, who had just made his debut 5 minutes previous, and Sadio Mane once again finds the back of the net. I thought we were better than Senegal. Senegal was missing a couple of players because of Champions League and Conference League involvement. But the margins are so slim that I think it was a great reminder for Mauricio Pochettino and his staff. 5 minutes previous, and Sadio Mane once again finds the back of the net. I thought we were better than Senegal. Senegal was missing a couple of players because of Champions League and Conference League involvement. But the margins are so slim that I think it was a great reminder for Mauricio Pochettino and his staff to really dig into the details, like the devil in the details. Prized and trusted assistant was digging out Brendan Aaronson and Flo Balogun and Weston and Timmy. In terms of like urgency.

0: like the press and how quickly the ball turned over. Like you could feel the coaches wanted to make sure that this wasn't, you know, a non-consequential game. They wanted these guys to realize that the margins were so closely, you know, put together that they wanted to make sure that they were dialing in. So we were the better team. Senegal had not lost in 10 games. They had on the field beaten Morocco in AFCON in the final back in January. The courts then took the win away because they vacated the field because of all the shenanigans that were happening and awarded Morocco a 3-0 win. So the last time Senegal had lost with that group was against Brazil 11 games previous. So it kind of made us all feel like those that are kind of in the know that this felt more like the fall, you know, wins against Japan and Ecuador and Australia and Paraguay and Uruguay, as opposed to the losses against Belgium and Portugal and Atlanta.
1: So I've got the 11 up in front of me, Donnie. I'll just kind of give you the space. Certainly I'm no expert, but the 3-4-3, you referenced the adjustments in the second half. Do you think this 11 is the 11 we will see for the start of the World Cup, or do you want to wait until we see you know what it looks like against Germany?
0: No, I'll just give you the five names that I think I wouldn't be surprised if they're in the starting 11 and they weren't in the starting 11 against Senegal. Matt Fries, I feel like, is the goalkeeper that he's going to go with at the start of the tournament. I think he was giving Matt Turner one more opportunity to prove himself. And Turner was strong, but he gave Turner and Brady 45 and a half, which indicated to me that Matt Fries from NYCFC is going to be the starter. If Chris Richards can go after dealing with some ligament ankle issues, he'll be the starter in that back line in between the two right backs. I thought Alex Freeman, Antonio Freeman's son, was excellent in that game once again. I could see Tim Weah instead of Sergiño Dest on that right-hand side. I could see Weston McKennie instead of Gio Reyna alongside Christian Pulisic. And I could see Flo Balogun instead of Ricardo Pepi. But I thought it was brilliant that both guys were highly influential, Pepi and Flo Balogun, because usually they flip-flop, that Flo starts, and Pepi scores goals off the bench. And I think it was important just for Mauricio Pochettino to recognize that starting Ricardo Pepi, he'd be very, very comfortable with. So those would be the names and faces that I would suggest I wouldn't be surprised if those five players were starting against Paraguay on July 12th.
1: How big is it that Pulisic and Balogun found the back of the net, you know, prior to the start of the World Cup, two of our most dangerous attacking players, just kind of feeling what that feels like right now to score goals?
0: Yeah, I mean, I think I said to you on the show last week that just when you take Christian Pulisic, you take Malik Tillman, and you take Gio Reyna, the three guys playing in Luna's position, that they since the January. And so, I mean, we're in a position where goal contributions are vital, absolutely vital. So Christian scoring, I thought he was excellent in the 45 minutes, looming leader, the introverted extrovert when it comes to style of play. I thought Christian, that was his most effective game that we've seen in a long time. And I mean that with utmost respect. I think for Flo, not surprised. I think Flo had, I want to say, 21 goals in all competitions for Monaco in France, including 6 goals in Champions League. So I wasn't concerned about him. And I thought that Gio looked really effective and physically sturdy, considering he's only that start Spence, since the 2022 World Cup quarterfinal against Netherlands. That was Gio's 33rd start for club and country, and only his 6th start in the last calendar year. The unicorn with the way that he plays, but how durable is he? And does that allow him to continue to rely on Gio in a really big, to be called back in for the national team.
1: So moving over to the World Cup, as as we've discussed a little bit here or there, and certainly the narrative around folks that are in the soccer ecosystem is this is a very manageable group for the U.S., not just to advance out of, but potentially win. Let's start with, do you expect them to win this group? And tell us about the competition they're up against.
0: I do expect them to win this group. I think it's reasonable expectations to make a run to a round of 16 or even further. I think it's with regards to Paraguay, Australia, and Turkey A, the great news is that U.S. soccer was smart enough to predict this type of matchup with the draw. So they played in the calendar year Australia, who they beat 2-1, Paraguay, who they beat 2-0, and in Turkey A, they ended up losing, but had VAR, that technology been put in play, U.S., and not stood for Turkey A. So I guess the devil's in the details, since, as we all know, it doesn't matter if it's baseball, football, basketball, whatever, golf, anything. When you have experience with teams, the good news is the idea of what they bring to the table. The bad news is that you can kind of like oversimplify the way that you think you'll match up against them. Because the reality is that I think it's naive not to recognize a couple of things. Number one, the fatigue factor for all of these players at this point in the season. Number two, the nuance to the newer players that are maybe that you haven't been paying attention to. They're late bloomers or surprise additions for the opponents. And finally, and it's just a fundamental fact, that the referees and the VAR are going to have massive, massive effects on this World Cup. And for those that kind of haven't been paying attention or have been paying attention to the Premier League and the Champions League, all of the new rules that are going to go into play for the start of next year are all going to be implemented for the World Cup, meaning that similar to Major League Soccer, if you ask for treatment and as a player the opponent wasn't shown a yellow card, then you will have to sit off on the sidelines for 2 minutes and do a treatment 2-minute wait. If you take more than 10 seconds to vacate the field as a substitute, you will have to wait. The incoming player will have to wait for a minute before he's allowed to hit the ball for 8 seconds. Then you will have to sit off on the sidelines for 2 minutes and do a treatment 2-minute wait. If you take more than 10 seconds to vacate the field as a substitute, you will have to wait. The incoming player will have to wait for a minute before he's allowed to hit the ball for 8 seconds. Then the opposing team will be a beat of going to be.
1: Donnie. Hey, bud. Hey, Donnie.
0: Secondly,
1: hey, buddy. Hey, pal. Brian?
0: Spence.
1: Hello? You're breaking up, bud. You there? All right. All right. We'll let our guy go. He's busy. He's flying out tomorrow. As far as wild card guests via cell phone service, Donnie's at least top four. And the top four all include the soccer guys.
2: Yeah. Usually I call him and he's like on a practice field with his kids or running down Mount Olympus or driving his very nice Ford pickup truck.
1: You know whose fault this is, right?
2: That T-Mobile? Verizon?
1: No.
2: Trey?
1: Yeah. Yeah. Yeah. Now tell Donny that we're good. We'll let him go. He's got a pack. He's flying out. He's going to be gone for 2 months, I think, from his family. So tell him we're good. And Trey, if you're listening, be better. Not just with this.
0: My bad.
1: Are you there?
0: Yeah, I got you. I got you, Spence. Sorry about that.
1: Oh, no,
0: you're
1: good.
0: I'm driving to pick my kid up at Suncrest. And I guess they don't have, for all these beautiful houses, they don't have good Verizon bars up here. So I apologize.
1: Okay, no, you're good. I was telling Porter we could let you go because I know you got to pack and get ready. But can I get one more question in with you?
0: Yeah, what's up?
1: Okay, so I feel like last time around, a lot of people were discussing that the pressure was squarely on the shoulders of Lionel Messi to kind of win the World Cup to just cement

0: his place as maybe the greatest of this generation and maybe the greatest of all time. Where is that conversation this cycle? Is it a country? Is it a player that needs to?
1: No. The legacy is cemented by winning Copa America and winning the World Cup in Qatar. Anything else is just extra sprinkles and cherries on top. Lionel Messi, for me, goes down as the greatest player to ever play the game. All due respect to Maradona and Pele and Cristiano Ronaldo and whatever other players that you want to throw up there. But to separate himself from Maradona was lifting that World Cup trophy. And so we here are lucky enough in the States to watch Lionel Messi and Inter Miami. We'll get to watch him here in the States one more time with this incredible run with Argentina. I don't think a lot of people thought that he would have this opportunity just based on his age, but we have a similar conversation with Tim Ream. I don't know if I would say that our favorite is the favorites of the World Cup, but I certainly think that they're going to make a really deep run in this World Cup. And as always, invoke a lot of emotion when Lionel Messi's on the pitch.
0: Dunny, thank you for the time. Safe travels, my friend. We'll look forward to
1: you, bro.
0: All right, Brian Dunseth, who joins us and then drops and then comes back from time to time. He is my co-host on Talkin' Rail, Thursdays, 10:35 on KMYU. Jay Nolley on the other side. We'll switch gears. The battle for the Stanley Cup began last night. Vegas with a resounding statement. Neil Smith, former general manager of the New York Rangers, is our guest coming up. And Aaron from IFA. Aaron, how are you, man?
2: Good. Good to be here. Thanks, Spence.
0: I appreciate the time. So it is hot. We have turned our calendars to June. And a big topic around the community is how to grow a lush green lawn without wasting water. Let's start there. Give us some tips, because everybody's talking about it right now.
2: Yeah, absolutely. We all know we're short on water here, but the lawn plays a really important role in our lives. We like to have that place to send the kids out to play somewhere that's a little bit cooler. And so we like to help people know they can have a lush green lawn and they can also contribute to conserving water. There's a few ways to do that. You can adjust your mower's height. You can raise your lawn mower up a little bit, cut about 3 to 4 inches. What that does is helps kind of keep that surface area of the soil cool. So it doesn't evaporate as quickly. More of that water stays available to your grass. A big one. A lot of times what we see is our soils, they don't all absorb water the same way. So you'll have certain areas of your lawn where the water will run off or sit on top and evaporate, and it'll create dry spots. And you know what we all do, as soon as we see a dry spot, we just go bump up the whole timer, right? We water everything. We don't have to do that. You can put a soil surfactant down, something like Aqua Drive or Revive. That helps that water penetrate more evenly, stay in the soil there. And that way you don't have those dry spots. You're not bumping up the clock, but you are conserving a lot of water.
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2: 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We've got experts in all of our stores. So any store you come into, there will be people there, lawn experts. 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
0: 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Aaron, thanks, man. Appreciate it.
2: Appreciate it. Thanks, Ben.
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4: 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They draft a kid who they think is the next guy, Jalen Watson as well. The Rams just added Myles Garrett, a walking bat suit. They threw up the signal.
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0: Game one of the NBA Finals is tonight. We are going to party like it's 1999 all over again. A 22-year-old Tim Duncan began his dynasty run by winning his first championship against the New York Knicks in 1999. Can a 22-year-old superstar in Victor Wembanyama begin his dynastic run? Feels like he is here. You can hear that game on our radio station. It'll get going at 6:30. But the battle for Lord Stanley's Cup began last night, and Vegas was able to take it.
1: I'm good. Good to be here with you, Spence.
0: I appreciate the time. So let's just start with game one. I think I went to make a sandwich, and I came back, and Carolina was already up 1-0. I mean, they scored really quickly. And Vegas was able to get that done 5-4 after going down 2-0. What are some of your takeaways from game one in the Stanley Cup playoffs?
1: Well, I think what happened in the game last night was, first of all, Carolina is a quick starting team. Every game they're up on their toes and they're ready to go. And I think they caught Vegas a little bit by surprise. They're 25 seconds into the game. Ehlers scores on a semi-breakaway and it's 1-0. And then it doesn't take long after that before Ehlers makes it 2-0, actually was at 12:08. So within the first 12 minutes, they've got a 2-0 lead at home. And Vegas is back on their heels a little bit, and Carolina's on their toes, and they're okay. I mean, the crowd settled down a little bit. But then what happened was, as soon as they got on the ice in the third period, Eichel gave it to Barbashev, and he scores on Anderson. Now it's 2-2. And you can honestly feel the air go out of the building. Carolina go by the second period, and they go into the locker room thinking, okay, well, you know, we've turned this around. This is Carolina's thoughts. But out comes Vegas, and no having it. It was 4-3, then 4-4, and then 5-4 with 3 minutes to go. I just think that, you know, both teams caught each other by surprise in some ways because they hadn't played this level of team so far. I mean, obviously, the Avalanche that Vegas played and swept are above all. Had a feeling out game. 9 goals is a lot for

0: final game, you know, for a Stanley Cup final game. So I would expect the scoring would come down in game two, but that was a wild one in game one.
1: Did that back and forth change the way you think this series is going to go at all? I mean, look, it's a long series. Home ice advantage is not as advantageous as home court advantage, as the data shows. A lot of underseeded teams or road teams get results in pro hockey in a way that isn't necessarily the case in pro basketball. But after that game last night, how do you see the rest of the thing playing out?
0: I think it's going to be a long series. I mean, and that's an easier statement to make than people that say, well, I think one team will beat the other team in five or something. But I do think it's going to be long because of what I saw last night. I would be surprised if Vegas could win game two, because Carolina knows the importance of going to Nevada with the series tied, and they can't go there down 2-0. So I would think it's going to be long. I think both teams are excellent, but in different ways. And it's going to be quite a tug of war, I think, in this one.
1: The Vegas record under John Tortorella is 24-1. If you go back to the regular season, obviously, you know John well. I mean, anyone around pro hockey does. He's coached everywhere. What can you say about the job he's done? How much of it was adjustments? How much of it is a new voice in the locker room? And look, I think a lot of people were expecting that this was going to be the Vegas team we would see. I mean, they won the thing, what, like 3 years ago? So maybe they were underachieving, hence the decision to move on from their coach and bring in John Tortorella. But what can you tell us about the job he's done?
0: Well, it's obviously been fantastic, because it's a results-driven business, and he's certainly got the results. But just knowing John, he brought a different voice to the locker room. He probably brought a different way of speaking to these young guys who are very young for him. He's 67 years old, so these are guys that are, you know, in their early 20s to early 30s. And I would think he just brought a different voice. Bruce Cassidy's an excellent coach and has his way of going about things. And I think all of these voices do get stale after a while, whether you're a player's coach or you're hard on the players and you're thought of as too hard. Tortorella is really a good tactician. You could hear him on the bench last night. ESPN happened to have him mic'd up, and the words that he was saying, like no more East-West, because they got caught on that for a goal. He says, we got a lot of hockey game left to go. Now let's go. And sure enough, they did have a lot of hockey game left to go. So I think John stays calm with these guys. I don't think there's too much screaming at them. I think he defends them, and I think he's. But I do think in a certain way, as unfair as it is to Bruce Cassidy, it's just a different voice and a different approach.
1: So takeaways. Let's do takeaways from both teams here as we move forward now. And game two is going to be tomorrow. You know, the Carolina storyline is they've been really good for a long, long time, and they have not been able to get it done this time of year. And then they finally break through and they take the lead. So I would imagine the locker room's rather deflated, you know, giving up the lead and then giving up home ice advantage. But what are some of the things that Carolina can take away from the game last night to give them confidence this thing is far from over?
0: I think what they can take away is that they not...
1: And they have not been able to get it done this time of year. And then they finally break through and they take the lead. So I would imagine the locker room's rather deflated, you know, giving up the lead and then giving up home ice advantage. But what are some of the things that Carolina can take away from the game last night to give them confidence this thing is far from over?
0: I think what they can take away is that they not... gotten back on their heels, and they had kept going the way they were going early and not lost. They should know that they can beat this team, and they've got the speed and the breakout mentality to do it. I think they can really take that from that game. Now, don't forget that after a long layoff, Carolina lost badly to Montreal in game one. It was a different circumstance, different team, but still, they were down 0-1 in that series. So they've got that to reflect on too, that don't let this bother us. We were down last series. We came back to win. I think they can, there are certain elements of a lot of elements of Carolina's game that are better than Vegas in that I think they're a bit quicker on the break. They do things at an extremely high tempo.

0: Vegas is very good at forechecking. They forecheck hard, and that's what happened. I think once Carolina got back on their heels, I think they came in hard, and Carolina couldn't handle it because they weren't doing that quick out of the zone. So I think there's a lot of positives that Carolina can take with them from game one.
1: On the other side, of course, Vegas simply takes away the fact that they had the fortitude, that they weighs as to what stood out to you and maybe some things you think will continue to manifest themselves throughout the series, the advantages that Vegas has.
0: Well, I think that Eichel and Marner are just unworldly right now, the way that they're what they're able to do offensively and create offense and goal scoring. I think the one thing about the Carolina team last night that was disappointing, if you're a Carolina fan, is that Sebastian Aho, who's a superstar in the league, didn't do a heck of a lot. Seth Jarvis was there and played well, but didn't create much. Svetnikov didn't do a whole heck of a lot. It wasn't that line, and that's their number one line. Whereas at the other end of the ice, you got Marner and Eichel, and their number one guys, defense for them. So I think if I was Vegas, I'd be saying to myself, we're a team of destiny. We got down 2-0 on their rink and still came back and won. Nobody's going to stop us. We're a team. We're going to just keep going. We're going to keep rolling. I'd have that cocky mentality if I was Vegas.
1: Okay, so let's move over to the space of what the kind of offseason looks like currently for our local fans with Utah Mammoth. I mean, obviously, as we discussed when you joined us last week, this was a season where we all feel like mission accomplished based off of a 4 to 5 year rebuild, the messaging from the team themselves that last year they felt like they were making enough progress to get into the mix and maybe something would happen to allow them to qualify for the wild card. And they were in the mix until the last couple of weeks of the season, but ultimately did not grab the wild card two. They forcefully, in Bill Armstrong's words, grabbed wild card one and then had a playoff experience against a team that might go win the entire thing, which is not nothing. It's only June, and of course the Stanley Cup final is in front of us. But as somebody who worked in this space, help our fans and help all of us understand right now kind of what's going on in the front office for the Utah Mammoth.
0: Well, they got a few guys that are free agents. I don't have it in front of me, but they've got to decide who do they want to keep and who do they want to let go and who's going to be available that they might want to replace other people with. I think that's probably where Bill Armstrong and his staff are on as far as veterans and players that can play next year. The other thing that they're analyzing, of course, is the draft. It's always important that they get that right when it comes up. They're probably also evaluating which of the youngsters that weren't able to play there this year, either because they weren't they hadn't graduated to pro yet or they weren't ready development wise, which one of them can perhaps play? Is it Genla ready to play? Who should we give a real good chance to see if we can fit him into this lineup? And I think after that, that's what they've got to decide, where they're going with free agency, who they think might be available, who they think would come to Utah, because that's always important when you say, who will really come. There's no sense sitting around until July 1st hoping to get Joe Blow, and then when July 1st comes, you call his agent, he says, no, he's not interested in going to Salt Lake or any other place that you're running. So you need to have your antennas out there figuring out who's a candidate, who do we like, who do we think we can upgrade with, and then also who out of our own guys, if we have a UFA that we don't want him to leave now. So now we got to get him before somebody else has the rights to talk to him on July 1st.
1: Last week we discussed the potential of them just kind of, meaning the Mammoth, just kind of continuing to grow with this group and with a bevy of young prospects, 5 or 6 that they like that are all first rounders and high picks. And then they, still have some decent draft capital in their back pocket, because even with some of the trades they made, Bill didn't have to give up a first round pick. Do you think that's kind of the idea? Or I've got the free agent list in front of me. Do any of these potential veteran free agents kind of fit the bill of what they need? And maybe we do see the Mammoth take a big swing in free agency.
0: Longer period of time. If you cut the process short and

0: you say, okay, we've got, you know, 7 or 8 real good young players that are developing. Let's bring in a couple of older guys and try to go for a winning a round or two or three or whatever. I think then you have a lot shorter, smaller window to get through ultimately for the ultimate prize. I think if you keep building the way he's been doing, both in Arizona and now here in Salt Lake, I think you've got a better chance of a winning a round or two or three or whatever. I think then you have a lot shorter, smaller window to get through ultimately for the ultimate prize. I think if you keep building the way he's been doing, both in Arizona and now here in Salt Lake, I think you've got a better chance of having something that's just successful. They are teams that all of a sudden we're going to have to put up with the Montreal Canadiens for a long time now. They've built slowly, and they're going to be good for a very long time. And I could see Utah being good for a very long time, too, once they hit that spot, that sweet spot. I don't think it's there yet, but I do think this year was a great progress. I think next year they'll make more progress. Will they get into the Stanley Cup final? I don't foresee that, but you never know in this league. If I was them, I would just want to continue to see progress.
1: Karel Vemelka had a lot of ice time last year. Some conversations in this area about maybe too much ice time last year. How many teams in the league, just generally speaking, Neil, of course you want a good backup goalie. Obviously that's an obvious thing to say. But how many teams in the league, you know, really make it a point of emphasis to make sure that their starting goalie is not worn down come playoff time? And do you think the Mammoth need to have a better option to maybe get a goalie number two to make sure Vemelka isn't playing as much as he did last year?
0: I think that's smart. I do believe in that you want to be careful about how much you play one guy and you wear him right down. Just to give an example of Carolina, Brandon Bussey all of a sudden came out of nowhere. He's was a rookie last year that they had acquired. All of a sudden is a really good young backup to Frederik Andersen and can easily go in and win games for them and did for quite a while in the regular season. So there's the kind of thing you like, the veteran that, you know, you really are depending on. But when he gets tired or it's a back-to-back or 3-4, you've got a guy that can go in and win a game for you. Not just a guy that you put in the net and you figure, well, there's 2 points that are gone. I think you need that starter and accepts the fact that he's not the starter and the other guy is, and he's okay with that. He's got a role on the team. But it is important that you have a second guy, and especially if an injury comes along and you get Vemelka hurt and you don't have a guy that can win games for you, you're in real trouble, man. And that's happened before in the league in places, but I doubt Bill Armstrong will let that happen. I'm sure they'll get somebody in there that is, you know, a 1B, Vemelka 1A and him 1B.
1: What do you think the future holds for Alex Ovechkin, who is the NHL's all-time leading goal scorer now? He is 40 years old, but he is an unrestricted free agent. He said after the Capitals season finale that it probably wasn't his last game, but it's hard to imagine him playing for somebody else other than Washington.
0: He leaves the Capitals. I think he's committed to that's it for his career. He's going to stay there. He's very close with Ted Leonsis, who owns the team, and I don't think that he would do that to Mr. Leonsis. I don't think he would go anywhere else. So I think Washington will work out some kind of deal with him. It'll be a one-year deal, and then he'll decide year by year now whether he wants to keep going. I would be really surprised if this was it for him and he goes to the KHL, which is what he said he would do in his very last year of pro hockey. He'd like to play back in Russia. But I don't see it yet. I think he's going to go back for one more. The question is, on the outside of the organization, is that good for Washington or bad? Does that stunt their development by putting a team, an OV team out there so that he gets one more year, but they don't really do what we're talking about Utah doing? They just, you know, they just keep going along because, well, we're going to get one more out of OV, so, you know, we may not be that great, but we're going to

0: get one more year out of Ovi. It's a very hard thing to do when you've got a superstar like him and you're sort of letting him make the call as to whether he's coming back or not.
1: Coming up on New Year's Eve this year, Neil, we are going to have a very unique experience with the Winter Classic being played here in Salt Lake. The Mammoth will play the Avalanche up at Rice-Eccles Stadium. Help us understand what we're in for. A lot of people, even though it's months and months away, very excited for this opportunity.
0: We've been at a heavyweight boxing match, which is really more of an event. Exciting to just be part of it. Maybe a World Series game. Maybe the Stanley Cup game. When you get down further into the round, it's like just an amazing event. And the Winter Classic for mid-season, for when, you know, you got the doldrums, is a fantastic, great event. There's so much going on around it. It'll probably be freezing cold. Everybody will have to bundle up. But there'll be, you know, however, whatever the capacity is, 50, 60, 70,000 people there to watch a hockey game. And it's just quite a unique event to go to. And it's just a lot of fun. And if it's, it'll probably be freezing cold. Everybody will have to bundle up. But there'll be, you know, however, whatever the capacity is, 50, 60, 70,000 people there to watch a hockey game. And it's just quite a unique event to go to. And it's just a lot of fun. And if it snows, which I know you get a little bit of that there.
1: This is kind of a destination event for NHL fans across the country, yeah?
0: Yeah, this is people. This event is one where people would say at this time of year that live in Florida or live in New York or live in Maine that I'm going to get tickets for that game, and that's going to be our trip this winter. We're going to, you know, I can't wait to go, and we're going to get it planned out. Let's buy our airline tickets. Let's find our hotel. Let's plan out what we're going to do. Let's look at restaurants. They make it into their own personal event, and it's tremendous. If that's what you're into, you know, having some kind of trip like that, it's a tremendous trip for a hockey fan.
1: So let's move over to the space of this Western Conference landscape. And of course, we've been discussing the Utah Mammoth as kind of an up and coming team with a lot of good young players and a lot of draft capital and cap space. Who else would you put in the group? I mean, we know that Colorado, even though they got swept, and yeah, obviously Vegas might go win the thing. But the groups of teams in the West you would kind of put alongside the Mammoth as teams that are building slowly the right way and could maybe take a reasonable good step forward next year. Outside of the Mammoth, who else fits that bill?
0: Well, I think in the West, you know, you look at the teams that, you know, Chicago is coming on. I don't know that they're quite there, but they're going to be heard from. The one team that is not been heard from yet, but will be for sure, and I think it's going to be next season, is San Jose Sharks. They're on the way up. They got just too many great young players, not just good young players, great young players. So you got those two young teams. Team going in the other direction, Vancouver, don't worry about them. Vegas will be up there and up above. Winnipeg has sort of got to revitalize themselves. They had a very off year after winning the President's Trophy. And you've got the Anaheim Ducks are the teams that I'd look out for if I was Utah that you're going to have to fight with in that sort of under the cream of the crop, meaning under the Arizona Avalanches, under the Golden Knights, under the Dallas Stars, maybe under the – are, you know, the Anaheim Ducks, the San Jose Sharks, and not Winnipeg's not a young team. But, yeah, I think those are the – those teams are really coming on. I think LA is going in the wrong direction. Vancouver's going in the wrong direction. They're going to have to be in rebuilds. So St. Louis is in a rebuild. So I think that that's where you are. And Chicago, they're getting closer and closer and closer. And someday they've got to be really good. They got too many good young players. I don't think they're as far along as San Jose, but they're certainly going to be heard from for a long time.
1: You had Commissioner Bettman on the podcast recently. Is that correct, Neil?
0: Yeah.
1: That's awesome.
0: Yeah, we did. It was really fun. He was great. Gary was really good. We like to get into personal stories, and we did with him with how he grew up in New York City and Queens and went to the games, got into the

0: fact that his dad, who died very young at only 40, company. And I had actually asked him, I said, Gary, did you think you'd be in something nuttier than your dad was in? And so, yeah, we had a lot of fun. He was wonderful, very gracious.
1: I wanted to ask you, because the new CBA is going to kick in this September that was agreed upon, and it runs through 2030. So the good news is this is not a sport in danger of labor strife. Baseball, I think we're going to potentially be in store for maybe another work stoppage with them. NBA's got some things to work out, but it feels like, because hockey still is new here, just a couple of seasons down in Salt Lake, it feels like this sport is in a good place. It feels like the leadership have done a good job. It feels like, you know, whenever there's a negotiation, they come to agreements pretty quickly, and, you know, the players aren't necessarily prima donnas in a way that they're maybe thought to be in other sports. The regular season is actually expanding. Maximum contract lengths will drop from 8 to 7. 6 years for players signing with new teams, no deferred salaries when it comes to new contracts. So that's completely eliminated. But before I set you loose, I wanted to get your thoughts on kind of the current landscape of pro hockey and what you perceive the future of the sport to be.
0: You know, I wouldn't always have said this in the past, but I think it's in really a great place right now. And you mentioned that labor agreement that they've got running through 2030, which means that they're not going to go through these horrible work stoppages and strikes and lockouts and all this stuff. I think the players are higher skilled than they've ever been. And I think people are more and more people are finding the game now than did before. I think the element of, well, hockey's all about fighting. Why they're always fighting. If you've watched, and I know you have, but I mean, if people have watched, they can't say that anymore. You rarely see fights. You might see some scrums and stuff, but you're going to see that in football or any other contact sport. You're going to see scrums. So I think they're in a really good place. There's a 32-team league now, 7 teams in Canada, and you know, the other 25, of course, spread out across the United States in some of the non-traditional markets like Utah, like Seattle, like Vegas. And I think that's drawing kids from all over the country to take an interest in hockey. Not everybody. You'll still have a lot of kids that want to play baseball, football, and basketball. But instead of nobody wanting to play hockey in places like Utah or Vegas or Seattle, you're going to get some that are going to want to play. And I think that's great for the game. So I think we're in a very good place right now with the sport. And I think the growth potential is really good.
1: Let me ask you one more question, because somebody asked this recently. I think you'll be good on this. You know, again, we do the comparison game quite a bit because there are a lot of NBA fans that are just disenchanted with the regular season product as a result of players not feeling like they want to play or have to play. And the NBA is considering shrinking their regular season to curtail this load management stuff. So players will play in every game while the NHL extends their season. And culturally, there is just an attitude among players that our job is to show up and play hard, even at times if we're a little bit banged up and we're going to take a puck to the jaw and lose 7 teeth and go get stitches and play in the third period. Culturally, why is this the way this sport is set up? Why are hockey players just kind of culturally known as athletes that are going to show up and give their best effort in a way that a lot of people don't think basketball players are?
0: Yeah, you know, Spence, I think it's a cultural thing that started way, way back. I think it's just something that probably migrated out of Canada when there was a different attitude amongst people. And I'm not, please don't misread that as saying the American attitude was or is or has been wrong. I'm not saying that at all. I just think that you grow up, you're a product of your upbringing. And when your upbringing says, hey, okay, you got a cut lip. Too bad. Get back out there. I'm not saying that they don't say that in basketball, but that's not in basketball that's not traditional. It's traditional in hockey that's what makes a hockey player. And again, I'm only trying to describe it. I'm not trying to say it's things, because that's sort of what you encounter when you want to become a hockey player. You'll encounter that culture. And when you encounter that culture, you better embrace it, or you're going to get shunned out of it. So, you know, it probably started way back when and is to some form is still going today.
1: Well, folks around here have really gravitated towards it, and I honestly think a lot of that is the attitude of players just willing to show up and play hard and do the work. You know, I think that's what fans around here want. Neil, where can listeners go find your podcast, my friend?
0: Anywhere they want. It's called NHL Wraparound. 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We're on all of them. We've done Gary Bettman was our 100th episode of NHL Wraparound. We've also done 200 of other special things out there, and we're going to keep going. And we have a lot of fun with it. And just like the fun we have together, you and me, when we do the show. So it's really fun, and we're going to keep going.
1: You provided one of the best moments in radio history when you asked my father live on air, why did you fire me? I very rarely see him at a loss for words, Neil. I don't know that he knew how to handle that. That was hilarious.
0: Did he say anything to you afterwards? That's what I want to know, because, you know, he must have said, son, You set me up. What the heck are you doing? Set me up like that.
1: Yeah. He did not appreciate my role in that transaction. That's for sure.
0: Well, you know, and I didn't even know I was going to say that. Like when you said to me, what question is it? Like, you know, that was shooting from the hip. You asked me a quick question. I said I couldn't think of a better question to ask than that. And it's many years ago now, right? It's 2000 and now it's 2026. But, you know, you'll find in life, or you've already found in life, that you still sit back years and years later and go, why did that happen? Oh, yeah. And I knew he wasn't going to answer the way that you'd want. Yeah. I thought it was hilarious. I just thought it was hilarious. He knows I'm his friend. He knows he can trust me. So it was.
1: I can tell you that much, my friend. Thank you, sir. Be well, okay?
0: Thanks. Anytime. Get Porter to get a hold of me, and I'd be happy to go on.
1: Right on. That's our guy, Neil Smith. He was the general manager of the New York Rangers when they broke the curse and won the Stanley Cup in 94. The podcast he hosts is called NHL Wraparound. You can find it at NHLWraparound.com. All right. We will catch a quick break. Coming up in the 4 o'clock hour, it's Craig Bowler-Jack. He'll join us to talk some NBA and Jazz hoops. Then Sammy Mora, our friend from Ute Zone, and our friends at Ute Zone have an announcement that they have made. We'll let Sammy make that on this show. But coming up next, we'll get back to game one of the NBA Finals tonight. And I will tell you, if you're a Jazz fan, you should be cheering for the Knicks. I'll tell you why coming up on ESPN 700.
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0: I told Porter during the break that I needed his NBA Finals thoughts and predictions. Coming up for this segment, I have a feeling that this bump that you chose, this music bump you chose, might have something to do with who you, well, here's what I'll say. Who you either, well, who you definitely hope will win, but do you believe that they will win?
1: Yes. This is a difficulty that I've not had the privilege of having ever. Again, being a Cowboys, a Knicks fan, only time I ever even saw a team that I truly consider like mine competing for a championship was when the Mets and the Royals met in the World Series. And, well, we don't need to talk about that.
0: Yes.
1: But
0: why you chose the Mets, well, I will never understand that.
1: Yeah. For some, I don't feel it's a choice. I think that they kind of chose me in some form or fashion.
0: Real quick, how did the New York Metropolitans choose you?
1: That is actually a good question. I will say, Bartolo

0: Alone, one. Two, I remember maybe a week after the attacks on September 11th, first game back, Mike Piazza home run. I think George Bush threw a pitch or something. It was just...
1: I think that was at Yankee Stadium.
0: Regardless, there was a lot of air about it, and the New York baseball world was a lot bigger than just baseball for a week or so. And I do recall that being pretty cool.
1: Best George Bush video of all time is Now Watch This Drive.
0: Oh yeah.
1: You know, kind of says it all without saying anything, really. Because the Knicks were cool for a while. The Cowboys are the Cowboys. But choosing the Mets when you had the chance to choose any team in the world is by far your most puzzling pick to me. But you think the New York Knicks, so I know you want them to win. You think they're going to win this series. How many games will this take? And tell me why you have such confidence. Because you kind of seem to be on an island here.
0: I'm kind of on a fence, more so than an island. Okay. Like, I'm confident, number one, based on how they've been playing as of late. Number two, because the Western Conference Finals went seven games, those guys are running on a little bit more less rest. Now, we always get into the rust versus rest thing. One may help while the other sometimes helps even more. Like, it's hard to really quantify what that means, but I do think there is something to it with OG Anunoby getting to get to 100%. Mitchell Robinson needed several extra days after apparently punching something. I'm not sure exactly what happened there.
1: Wait, is that the story? I thought he heard it in practice.
0: I don't even, they're being weird about it. Oh, again, they're not saying anything.
1: Huh. Okay.
0: He has what's often referred to, and what I've had multiple times, a boxer's fracture, where you break the far right metacarpal, which it could have had something to do with practice. I think it was maybe Windhorse who was alluding to it maybe not being during practice, but I have to go back and look at that. Not an Amari Stoudemire situation, just to be clear.
1: Do you remember when do you remember what happened with Carlos Boozer?
0: Was it a similar one?
1: So the story, Carlos Boozer rented his house to Prince once upon a time.
0: I do remember this.
1: And Prince apparently painted it purple.
0: Yeah.
1: And, like, wasn't supposed to. Booze just came home and was like, what the hell?
0: Yeah.
1: What the hell, Prince? Be less Princey, Prince. You can't paint the house purple, bro.
0: I think if you rent your house to Prince,
1: you got to expect things are going to get weird.
0: And purple.
1: Shoot the J. Shoot it. So the story, Boozer spun some story. It turned out he had punched a hole in the wall of his house. Because either he was mad that Prince painted the house purple or he and his wife were having a moment. Anyway, he had the same injury. Carry on.
0: Yeah, Amare punched a fire extinguisher as the Knicks lost to the Heat in that one series.
1: Right. I forgot about that. Bad choice.
0: But anyway, I am confident in the Knicks' ability to really make this a series in those ways, but also because of the way that they can kind of uniquely defend one Victor Wembanyama. Defend and go against him on offense, I think. You got a stretch 4 or 5 type guy in Karl Anthony Towns who he's going to need to be really physical in this matchup. While it's not necessarily his calling card, I think everyone knows that it's what he's going to have to do. I mean, he's 270, 280 pounds. That's something you're going to have to use against a Victor Wembanyama who physically, that's really the only way you can get at him is to get him off of his spot. Between Mitchell Robinson, Karl Anthony Towns, and as you mentioned earlier, Anunoby, I think that there are some bodies that you can throw at Victor to, make it awkward on him, make it a little difficult on him. It was funny, we were talking to Gordy last time I hosted the show about, like, if you get that assignment, right, you're the defensive scout, your assignment is Victor Wembanyama, figure out what we're going to do on that guy. We talked a lot about how the natural, like, first thought to come to your mind is, well, we go sign a guy like Rudy Gobert or Manute Bol or Yao Ming, like, just someone who can match his length. But as we continue to talk about what Victor does well, we actually were like, you know what? Maybe we need Ben Wallace. Maybe we need a guy that's just built a little bit differently, right? Someone who can get their center of gravity underneath him and without fouling, just get him out of the way. The other thing is get him in foul trouble. If the Knicks can do that, I really do think that they have probably a little bit deeper roster. I know neutralizing one player is a lot easier said than done when it's a 7'5" alien, but that is where I find a little bit of optimism, is that the Spurs are so reliant on one guy, whereas the Knicks, although offensively are pretty reliant on Jalen Brunson, they have more options, I think, and roster flexibility than the Spurs do.
1: Yeah, some good stuff there. And I told you we started the show off like this, and then I was talking to Porter during the break. December 16th, the Knicks beat the Spurs 124 to 113. They out-rebounded the Spurs by 17. December 31st, the Spurs beat the Knicks 134 to 132. That was a wild game. The Spurs out-rebounded the Knicks by 8. And then on March 1st, the Knicks beat the Spurs 114 to 89. Knicks out-rebounded the Spurs by 14. The glass is going to be big here. And it's interesting to consider. So Wembanyama against New York, okay, 24.7 points, 10.7 boards, and 2.3 blocks. But here's the deal. That was in about 26 minutes per game. Wembanyama during the regular season averaged about 27, 28 minutes a game. And throughout the first couple of rounds of the postseason, it was 38 minutes a game. So if Wembanyama basically goes for 25, 11, and 2 in 26 minutes per game against the Knicks, if they are able to get him to give them 38 minutes per night, those numbers will shoot up by 4 or 5 each. I mean, we could see a 29, 14, and 4 series, meaning 4 block shots per game from Victor Wembanyama. So, look, he's now to the level where I feel like LeBron was when it was peak LeBron, like when LeBron really figured it out, namely with the Cavs during their run when they beat the Warriors when they were down 3-1. I've said it before, I'll say it again. That might be, including Michael, the most impressive individual performance from one player with everything on the line that I've ever seen. And Jordan got to the point where it was just kind of like, okay, he's going to get 32, 34. What can we do against Pippen? What do we have to do to, you know, neutralize the other players and make sure that, you know, Mike's going to get his? And Wembanyama is there now at 22 years old. You just kind of pencil in 25, 12, and 3. So I don't know that there's anything they can do to completely neutralize him, but it's not the numbers offensively that make him generational, at least in and of themselves. I don't think I've ever seen anybody disrupt an NBA game defensively like I've seen Victor Wembanyama. You know, a unanimous defensive player of the year. First time in the history of the league at the age of 22. It's what he individually, honestly, can do to disrupt this historic New York Knicks offensive run. The Knicks' offensive rating so far in the playoffs is 123.3. And that is blowing away any sort of offensive number that we've seen during an 11-game sample size. And when it's the playoffs, when the game is called differently and the pace is slower, you don't see this type of number in the postseason. I'll go back to one of the things I said earlier to start the show. And first, we should just point out New York is shooting 40% from three as a team during this run. As the saying goes now, at some point the math has to start mathing. I don't think you can count on shooting 40% as a team from three against the Spurs. The Spurs were third in the league in defensive rating this year, and it's even been better in the postseason. But New York had a lot of success against San Antonio in the regular season because they do provide some matchup problems. And I said earlier, I was surprised when I was going back and looking at the stuff last night from the regular season to see if there's anything we could learn about what we'll see tonight. The number one thing that surprised me the most is Stephon Castle did not guard Jalen Brunson. Now, let me be clear. I think that will change. I think Mitch Johnson does go Stephon Castle on Jalen Brunson tonight and, quite frankly, the entire series. I think you kind of have to. During the regular season, about 80% of the possessions, Castle was on Cat. Wembanyama was guarding Josh Hart. And to do against the Knicks, they just dared Josh Hart to beat them. And in a couple of games, he did. One game, he hit five threes, had a playoff career high, I think, 24 points, if I remember correctly. San Antonio is probably going to do the same thing because the Knicks right now offensively are on this level where you can't cover all of them. You got to hedge and give some help on Brunson. And do you put Wembanyama on Cat based off of what he has done most recently as a playmaking that can play on the perimeter? And they can dribble, and they can break you down, and they can make the right read and make good passes. And they can shoot it from the outside. I mean, it's the modern day and age, kind of this interesting situation we see with all these bigs that play like guards. So the number one thing to me, as far as what I don't know that it's the biggest key to the series, but as I referenced, in all three of the regular season games, the team that won the battle on the glass won the game. The team that out-rebounded the other won the game. That's kind of the only stat that's consistent with the wins and the losses. So that's going to be interesting to see. And I do think Mitchell Robinson, with that pinky injury that we were discussing, is going to be key here. And one of the things I like about Cat is even though he's in a different role where he's playing less minutes and taking less shots, he's still rebounding at a high level. Can OG Anunoby, who I think at this point I'm ready to say he's their third best player, third most important player, can he execute his back cuts and get dunks and layups on the same level he did against Cleveland and Philly? Can he do that against San Antonio? This is where the Wembanyama thing makes the biggest difference, because Mike Brown's offense is predicated on free flow movement. It's not 1-4 flat high pick and roll Jalen like it was with Tom Thibodeau. Cat's more involved as an initiator from the top of the key. But you watch tonight, you're going to see Mikal Bridges, Josh Hart, OG Anunoby, Deuce McBride when he comes in. Landry Shamet's more of a spot-up shooter, and Deuce shoots it from the outside too. All these guys are moving constantly off the ball. There's a lot of backdoor cuts. There's a lot of backdoor screens. There's a lot of off-ball movement. And the Knicks have been dominant, not just with the three ball. They've been scoring in transition, and they lead the NBA during the playoff run in points in the paint. It's cater made to what Victor Wembanyama is able to do to stop that. One of the funniest things about watching Wembanyama defensively is how many players think they're about to shoot an open shot and realize they're about to get it thrown into the stands. So they pump fake, they hedge. They're hesitant to take the shot because Wembanyama can close out from the paint. And then if he's around the painted area, shout out Hubie Brown. I don't know that Jalen Brunson gets his floaters. I don't know that OG gets his dunks. I don't know that Mikal Bridges gets his backdoor cuts and reverse layups. And I don't know that Josh Hart is able to be as effective as an off-ball kind of offensive threat to get backdoor layups as he's been. Wembanyama erases all of this. San Antonio will turn the basketball over, but they get back and they stop fast break opportunities as well as anyone in pro basketball. And oh, by the way, if Stephon Castle is not your primary defensive player on Jalen Brunson, you bring in Dylan Harper, who at the age of 19 is as physical of a perimeter player, a primary ball handler, as I've ever seen at that age. He finishes through contact. He bumps you. He makes sure you feel his presence. He will get minutes on Jalen as well. So much of what New York does is predicated on whether or not Jalen Brunson is going and whether or not he can make plays. They're not as reliant on Jalen as they were a year ago, but they're still very, very reliant on him. He needs to have a big series. Landry Shamet made like 12 of 14 threes. Stuff like that, it's not sustainable and probably not even on the moments in time where teams have had success in Wembanyama. Only one thing stands out. And it's why Isaiah Hartenstein, after getting four primary possessions against Wembanyama game one, became the primary defensive player on Wembanyama the rest of the way. Because A, Chet didn't want to play. Chet Holmgren made it very clear early on, I'm not here for this competition. I'm not ready for it. So you couldn't rely on Chet against him. Every team tries perimeter players on him.

0: because he can play from the outside, and he does not necessarily have a dominant post game yet. Like 2 foot paint catches, he tries, and oftentimes it's interesting. I think the Spurs guards needs to be a little bit more patient when he's trying to establish post position, and then be willing to throw the ball to him, because they really don't do much of it because it's not necessarily his strength. So OG Anunoby might get some minutes against Wembanyama, because OG's a big, strong dude. Because the only thing that has worked, and we saw this with Hartenstein, and you can actually break it down very specifically. There's data on this. About 28 feet away from the basket, and this is the only time Oklahoma City had luck against him. If you can push him away, and not just push him away to the three-point line, you got to get him like 5 feet away from the three-point line. When they initiate their offense, when he's the primary screener, let's say De'Aaron Fox is handling the ball, they want to run pick and roll, you push him away from the basket to about 28 feet, he then is too far away to roll and take two steps and dunk on your head. But if you allow him to set the primary screen at the three-point line, he's so long that he can seal his man, roll to the basket, and if he gets a good pass, you're getting dunked on. It's the only thing that works with him, and that's why Mitchell Robinson will be important, because I think it's going to be Cat, and I think it's going to be Mitchell Robinson, and I think they're going to be putting bodies on him the entire night to try to force San Antonio to start their actions 28 feet away from the basket. But again, Wembanyama's to the point now where I'm expecting 25, 15, and 3 tonight. I don't know that I think the Knicks win tonight. There's this interesting dynamic going on. I'm always a give me the rest guy when people talk about rest versus rust. Because is there a hangover effect from San Antonio literally making history on Saturday night, going into Oklahoma City's building with a 22-year-old leader and winning a game 7 in the Western Conference Finals? This is LeBron stuff. This is Jordan stuff. We don't see this. Is there a hangover effect for the team? There will not be a hangover effect for Wembanyama, because that kid just gets it. I mean, he is locked in. My man's doing his karate, probably reading some books, getting some meditations in. He's ready to roll. Will the other younger players, the Dylan Harpers, the Stephon Castles, is there a bit of a hangover effect from a historic night in Oklahoma City on Saturday? Because the Knicks have been chilling. I mean, they're rested. They're ready. OG's hammy is fine. And they were chilling after they beat Philly, waiting for Cleveland to finish their series against Detroit. So you have a rested Knicks team against a San Antonio team that just came off a historic win. And it's the old thing, like, are they going to be in rhythm, or will there be a hangover effect? I'm fascinated to watch the first 5 minutes of this game, because that, to me, will dictate what we're going to see the rest of the way. But it should be fun. San Antonio is about a 4.5-point favorite. Tip-off is at 6:30 tonight, and you can hear it on our radio station. By the way, real quick, I wanted to reference this. Donnie joined us earlier, kind of. U.S. men's national team plays their last friendly tune-up prior to the start of the World Cup, and it's against Germany, obviously one of the best teams in the world. It's at 12:15 on Saturday at Soldier Field in Chicago, and you can hear that game right here on ESPN 700. All right, 2 hours down, 2 hours to go. Your 4 o'clock hours, Craig Bowlerjack for some basketball and Sammy Mora for some Ute football. Then we will move to the 5 o'clock hour and say goodnight at 6 on ESPN 700.
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8: I could absolutely see a world where the division cannibalizes itself and the Rams end up being the odd team out. Now, certainly they're not banking on that, but that could absolutely happen. It is completely plausible. And in most years, you're not talking about the third best team in a division making the postseason. It happened last year, but there's no guarantee that it's going to happen again. And then, oh, by the way, there is this bit of history working against them. Since 2000, there have only been four preseason favorites that Kansas City Chiefs and the New England Patriots. I think there's the 2006 Indianapolis Colts there sprinkled in there. That's it. That's the list. History is not kind to the darlings of the offseason that everybody expects to be in the Super Bowl in February before the games even kick off.
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0: Game one of the NBA Finals is tonight. It is finally here. The Knicks and the Spurs in San Antonio, Texas, where the Spurs are a 4.5-point favorite as of right now. Your over-under is 216.5. Entertainment purposes only, kids. Talk some ball now with one of our favorites, TV voice of the Utah Jazz, Craig Bowler Jack, on an NBA Finals Wednesday. What's up, Bowler? How are you?
1: Hey, Spence. Good. I think we got to play. Let's play some hoop. So what, 2.5 hours out? Not bad.
0: Yeah, we're getting there. So let's start with, you travel to all of these buildings, obviously. The San Antonio home court advantage. I was there in 1999 when the Knicks played the Spurs. And look, it is a fan base now that is accustomed to big-time winning basketball. What sort of home court advantage do the Spurs have tonight?
1: That's a good one. I'd say there's a lot of similarities in about 10 teams in the league where, you know, the fan base just never really ever fades away. And San Antonio is one of those teams. Jazz would be another. Blazers would be one. Oklahoma City. Look, the Spurs won, 32-plus games at home this year? 32, I believe. They're good. And the crowd base is outstanding. And you just said the magic phrase, word. They've been there before. So they're used to this. The bigs, you know, the history of David Robinson and Duncan, Ginobili, Parker. I mean, you just keep going on now to Wembanyama, and it's just amazing just the magnitude of how impactful those three players have been with the surrounding supporting cast, Spence. That's what's so impressive. They've got the centerpiece, but they've got the other pieces like Stephon Castle, who has come of age as well. So home court, man, I think the 4.5-point spread tonight for entertainment purposes only. I loved your line. it's pretty spot on, because every time, indifferent, I just think 3 points is automatic. 4.5 starts to show people just how important and how strong that home court really is.
0: So when it comes to the Victor Wembanyama experience, Craig, obviously it's no longer, okay, it might be his league at some point. He's here now. I mean, he leads his team into a hostile environment over the defending champs. Now, to be fair to OKC, Chet did not want to play. He told us early, like, I'm out. Okay, I can't do this. And he was not wrong. And then AJ Mitchell, who has turned into a good piece for them, also was not available. But before we kind of dig into some of the matchups for the finals, what were your thoughts watching this young man do what he did last Saturday night?
1: Oh, Victor, man, unreal. He forced Chet to the bench. I was shocked that he just sat there, honestly, Spence, because really I thought Oklahoma City, despite the injuries you just mentioned, still the deepest, and I thought mentally tough, team in the league. I think they showed, it's difficult, as we know. To get there once, to get there twice is unbelievable. To get there three times and win is even beyond belief, but it's happened. And it just shows you, I think, where Victor is right now to go on the road, win two straight home and away, to put that series away on the floor of the defending NBA champions and a two-time MVP. I think, it says a lot. And for Chet, not to be a part of it down the stretch, it just shows you all. I mean, even since All-Star break, I think he's to get there once, to get there twice is unbelievable. To get there three times and win is even beyond belief, but it's happened. And it just shows you, I think, where Victor is right now to go on the road, win two straight home and away, to put that series away on the floor of the defending NBA champions and a two-time MVP. I think, it says a lot. And for Chet not to be a part of it down the stretch, it just shows you all. I mean, that's from the floor, and his rebounding skills are outrageous. Offensive rebounds, outrageous. Block shots, outrageous. I mean, plus now he's got a few extra weapons that I think he feels more comfortable with. You saw what I saw. The emotion of that moment for him and that team that rallied around him. Wow. That was something Oklahoma City had a year ago at this time when they advanced. I mean, that's how tight-knit group the Thunder were. And now the Thunder are sitting back and watching the Spurs kind of almost in a way in a reflection, right in a mirror. They're looking at themselves in kind of a strange way. What was is no longer. Now the Spurs are on their center stage, and they're playing the Knicks. And, I mean, Spence, let's be honest. I mean, the Knicks, New York will go crazy if New York finds their way into a championship. It's been a long, long time. They've got some pieces, but they're going to have to work hard to slow Wembanyama and company.
0: San Antonio's 39-5 in their last 44 games when Wembanyama plays more than 20 minutes.
1: Wow.
0: Yeah. It's ridiculous.
1: Dominance, right?
0: Yeah.
1: Yeah.
0: So when it
1: comes... just dominance.
0: Yeah, yeah. So when it comes to what you've seen, again, as a guy that calls these games and sees it up close, if you're New York, what are you trying to do to neutralize him? What have you seen that's worked to at least just limit him? Because I was talking about this last segment to get here, because pro basketball is something that takes most players a lot of time.

0: to acclimate to. But even the things you heard early on, like when the tape would surface of him as a young player and he's dribbling it on the perimeter, you're thinking like he can't do that in the NBA because he's dribbling it too high. Like he's going to get the ball taken for the fact that he's 7'6" and the ball's in the air for so long, so they go steal it from him. But he's adjusted to that. So I'm to the point now where I'm just expecting 25, 15, and 3 like every night from him. He's kind of entered that territory where you feel like he's going to get his no matter what. But what's New York going to try to do to at least limit how dangerous he can be?
1: Spence, I'd say I still think they're talking about it in the locker room right now, to be honest. I mean, every team has tried to figure that out this year. Karl Anthony Towns, I think you'll agree, plays a huge role in this defensive scheme of the Knicks. He's going to have to play and stay out of foul trouble. That's the key, as good as he's ever played. Because I think once he gets past the free throw line, Victor is unstoppable. And we've watched him do that. His length is incredible. His rebounding skills, outrageous. And the way he follows a missed shot to the rim, there's no one in his airspace or the length that he possesses. And that's what makes it so difficult. My thought is the only way to maybe to slow him down is to keep him outside on the perimeter. If he beats you by the three, then so be it. Can you not? And don't foul him because he's better than that. You know, he's 82. I'm looking right now. He's 82.7% free throw percentage. For a big guy, that's outrageous because a lot of big struggle from the stripe, not Victor. So I think Cat, you know, they have to show more than one player who that will be intriguing tonight. You can't put all the pressure on Brunson. He's special, but yet it's going to be difficult for him to do what he does. And that's, you know, use dribble, the drive, his body separate, especially with Wembanyama in the game. It's going to be interesting to see what kind of game plan New York has.
0: So we were talking about this earlier, excuse me, and I was surprised when I went back last night and looked at the regular season stuff. New York, so yeah. New York won 2 of 3 games against the Spurs in the regular season, including the NBA Cup final, which is not supposed to count. There's some data there. Stephon Castle guarded Cat, and Wembanyama guarded Josh Hart for the most part. Right. Because what they want to do is they want to invert their defense, San Antonio does, to keep him close to the basket. But you reference Brunson, and De'Aaron Fox was the primary defensive player on Jalen Brunson during the regular season. It's always hard to analyze a playoff series by looking at the regular season because they are two. It's almost like it's two different sports. I mean, the officiating is different. The game is slowed down. There are fewer possessions, and it's not necessarily a helter-skelter pace. But the Knicks have been able to play very fast with an offensive rating of 123.3 in the playoffs. That would be ridiculous in the regular season, let alone the playoffs. Oh. So I'm
1: that number's crazy, Spence.
0: Yeah. So I'm thinking Mitch Johnson puts Castle on Brunson, even though we didn't see that during the regular season. Tell me what you think.
1: No, it could be. I think you're going to see a lot of different combos tonight where you kind of test and see how the reaction is. Is everything written in stone? No. Do you rotate? Maybe. Are you going to play physical with Brunson? Keep him from driving? Do you put two, show two? I mean, I think Cat, again, is going to help. His body size allows Brunson to kind of roam behind and then roll left or right. He's terrific with the dribble. Brunson, again, gosh, he's the key. And I think Towns just has to help him. And then on the other end with Wembanyama. Castle, don't you agree? I think Castle, again, and like Wembanyama, since the last 30 games of the regular season, just another level in their progress. And as a team, they've all followed. And I think that's why they're there. That's why they are playing in the NBA Finals tonight. You know, there were some nights that Wemby seemed to be a little bit checked out and maybe sometimes frustrated. Calls wouldn't go his way, didn't get a lot of shots off. And that sometimes still with his youth maybe plays into his head a little bit. But I still think he's come, I mean, so far in a short period of time. And his confidence is about as high as it can be right now. He feels good about who he is and where, you know, how far he's come.
0: Really interested to watch the first 5 minutes tonight, Craig, because New York's been chilling. Yeah. I mean, they've just been hanging out. They've been, I mean, obviously they've been practicing and they've been making sure that they're staying in shape, but they haven't played in a minute. And even prior to the Cavs series, they were hanging out after smoking Philly. So you've got this dynamic where San Antonio is coming off this historic emotional Saturday night win. And then New York has just been kind of hanging out for basically 10 or 11 days. Who do you give that advantage to? The team that's just been hanging out and chilling, or the team that is coming off a historic win? Because there is a chance this young San Antonio team has a bit of a hangover from a historic night. I don't think Wemby does. I think that kid's locked in no matter what. But advantage New York resting, advantage San Antonio in form.
1: Spence, I'm glad you brought this up. Do you remember what happened after the Jazz swept the Lakers? I think it was a 10-day period back in the day with Malone and Stockton. 99, maybe it was. I'm trying to remember when. During the strike-shortened season, and the Jazz had time to just sit and watch and rest. And everyone thought, how will that impact this team? Well, it didn't impact them all that well. I think rest is overrated this time of year. You get a couple of days, and I think you're ready. I think the Spurs come in, I think, with more swagger is the word, I guess, that comes to mind first. And, you sit around for a while, and sometimes, again, you've got to keep the noise out. And obviously a lot of noise in New York, media, fans, all the above, and the people that you may be around. And I think sometimes the advantage goes to the team that just continues to be on a roll. And again, New York was on one, right, until they won the East, and now they've just had to kind of slow it down. And I'd say the biggest challenge, right, is to keep them engaged, get them into the gym and work. But I think if I'm right, I mean, I'm just remembering, if I'm not mistaken, the Jazz had a multitude of days off during a playoff run, and it just didn't really bode all that well. So, again, I think the Spurs, you bring up the point about a hangover, but that's where coaching comes in. And you've got to keep these guys centered on the big prize. I don't think San Antonio should have that big a problem on just, especially at home. That should rev them up. And that should put, now, if they were on the road in New York, it could be a problem. But I think at home, they're going to jump into this thing with a lot of energy. Now, New York, in my book, just has to kind of withstand that early energy and stay close and then let the game play itself out.
0: So how much of the competition piece do you kind of bring into play here? Meaning the Cavs wilted away. They were not a challenge for New York at all. And Philly's got a couple of dynamic young guards, but, Embiid was not healthy because he never is. And Paul George is no longer the player he once was, because the Knicks offense is plus 9 per 100 possessions against their opponents based on the playoff first regular season stuff. And their defense is actually holding teams to 12 points fewer than they did in the regular season. San Antonio's plus 5, and their defense is basically holding teams to 11 points fewer than they did during the regular season. But San Antonio just came off a really difficult series against the defending champs. And there is a case to be made that New York's competition level isn't necessarily something that may have prepared them for this moment.
1: Mm. Yeah. That's an interesting point too, because the way that the talk is in the league is that the West is the best. Every night the competition is at a much higher level, 1 through 6 and sometimes 1 through 8. Versus the East. And so that could play a factor too. It's New York, the hype is high, and you're connected, Spence. I mean, I can't imagine the people you've talked to in the last week about just Knicks fans and where they are right now. But again, you have to just not overplay it if you're a Knick. And Brunson, I think, has to be the balancing act here to bring them kind of back, refocus. I just don't know. The defense still, you got me on this defensive, kind of thing a minute ago about what they do with Towns. I think it's foul trouble would be concerning if I'm New York and putting Wemby on the free throw line and taking the big off the floor and then have to maybe play some small ball. Then Castle plays a big factor too. The guy is a defensive nightmare too, over what, 2+ steals a game. So, this one's tough to call, but I think, with if you're looking at a 7-game series, home court could be the deciding factor. And tonight they could jumpstart a pretty good run to a title tonight.
0: So my ESPN stats and info

0: They've gotten back to me, and our ESPN stats and info is just Porter. It's a one-man group. After sweeping the Lakers, the Jazz split the first two games, but then in game three, Craig, as you remember, they scored 54 points. And I can remember watching that game going like, dude, this is, man, that was as bad of a playoff performance as I had ever seen. So, your point stands.
1: Yeah. I think you can get complacent. It's kind of human nature. Time off, you think, is a good thing, but I think you lose focus, and that's where I would be tonight with the Knicks. You said it. The first 3 to 5 minutes of this game will be telling to see not only the attitude, what type of, shape, you're still in. I mean, it's a rigorous 3 months of playoff basketball after 82 in preseason. So that comes into play. The energy that's expelled in those first 5 minutes, I mean, you're riding an adrenaline high that's probably, you can't match it unless you live it. So that'll play a factor too. So I think if you survive the onslaught of the Spurs fan base, Wemby, if he opens up with a three and the crowd goes wild, and Brunson, I think I look too to say, okay, calm it all down. But it may take a while. They may have to play from behind. But I tell you, I've watched Brunson a lot of years. The guy is special. You have to be when you're a six-footer, right, in this league. And he's a bulldog on both ends of the floor. Doesn't hesitate to take the shot when needed. But you got to be close for him to be that impactful, right? But Wemby right now, I tell you, he's ruling the roost. And Stephon Castle is a great combination of those two right now are kind of taking the NBA by storm. But again, anybody listening and watching tonight, just see how New York comes out defensively, and then just see how they handle the excitement and the adrenaline of Spurs fans, because it's going to be real. It's going to be heavy.
0: To be so bold as to give me your pick, what's your gut tell you? Who wins the championship this year?
1: I tell you, I would not have picked the Spurs earlier. I picked Oklahoma City. I thought they were the best team. Some injuries derailed them. I was stunned that Chet was basically outplayed and lost confidence. That's going to be a big issue for OKC. But at the very moment right now, with the momentum going, I would take the San Antonio Spurs. Can they do it in five? Maybe. Doubtful. They could use game seven to make it happen. But tonight has to be kind of a, it has to be the one that I judge a barometer of what's going to happen. And I know there's a lot of things can happen in between, but those first two games in San Antonio, man, you can get behind quick. I don't care what the Garden is about, because it's a beautiful place to play, as you know. But playing from behind is difficult against San Antonio, especially with Wemby. But I'll take the Spurs.
0: Are you ready for me to tell you why Jazz fans should be cheering for the Knicks?
1: Yes.
0: Okay. Here's the deal. So, John Hollinger calls it the, quote, bunch of good players roster. And, quote, bunch of good players rosters don't necessarily win NBA championships, because pretty much since 1980, the team that has won the title has had Michael, Magic, Larry, modern-day Jokic, Giannis, SGA. Wembanyama is on that level, okay? There's nobody on the New York Knicks that is on that level. And the only team that we really point to as a, quote, bunch of good players roster that has won a championship is Detroit in 2004. Indiana almost did it last year. Sacramento in 2002. A few other examples of teams that have made it to the finals. But even when the Jazz got to the finals and didn't win it, they had John and Carl. There's nobody on the Jazz roster that, like, when we see the preseason NBA rank come out, whether it's ESPN or The Athletic or whoever, Lowry might be 22, 23. Jaren Jackson Jr. might be 21. They might have two top 25 players on the roster, but they don't have any top 10 players on the roster. We'll see what the draft pick turns into. But for the Jazz to, at some point, make it through this Western Conference hellscape that is going to now include a 7-foot-a-million alien and an Oklahoma City team that's not going anywhere, there's got to be a blueprint for a team with a bunch of good players to get

0: this thing done. So that is my reasoning as to why Jazz fans should be cheering for the New York Knicks.
1: Yeah, no, I like it. And you make a great point. You know, it used to be the big three, and that's kind of worn itself out. You're right about two guys with a supporting cast that comes off and just compliments. And I kind of feel like all of a sudden that's what the Thunder became, trying to surround themselves with SGA. And, well, Jalen Williams went out. He's an all-star, but he was out with a hamstring. And they really didn't have anybody else that could step up. Depth is everything. And San Antonio has got some depth. New York as well. But I still think, you know, that the Spurs have the advantage. But I like your concept, though, Spence. You know, the Jazz did have two Hall of Famers, right? And they just couldn't beat a guy named Jordan. The West is loaded. It's going to be that way for quite a while. The Spurs are going nowhere, and the same with OKC, unless they have to make a move or two to help salary, and that could impact or disrupt. We shall see. Every team who wins, it seems, always runs into the same problem. I want to be paid, and they only can pay so much before going onto the aprons, and that's what's intriguing, too, is what they'll do in OKC under great management, by the way, to quell that and still put a championship level team on the floor. Don't count Denver out. I mean, the Jazz, you know, as they get better, you said it, this is a buzzsaw out here in the West, and you got to stay healthy. And that's why this pick on the 23rd of this month looms so large for this franchise. It opens a window of opportunity, not 3 years, not four, but like Danny and Austin both said, they want a 7 to 10 year window, much like what Golden State and what Oklahoma City has done, is to keep the window open and add to it and make this a long run of opportunity. And that's why this number two pick, man, we'll look back in a few years and say, yeah, that worked, or nope, it didn't quite. So that's why it's so intriguing in a couple of weeks on what the Jazz do.
0: Before I set you loose, we'll get an update for all of our Jazz fan listeners. There are really two Jazz topics right now that most Jazz fans are curious about, and one is Walker Kessler. Tim McMahon hopped on the show yesterday and gave us a bit of an update from his standpoint, and we're hearing it's getting close. I don't anticipate him going anywhere. And the other, as you just referenced, is the number two pick, and chatted with Sarah Todd yesterday about her reporting concerning Darren Peterson. Where are you at with these two dynamics, the potential negotiation with Walker Kessler and draft night in less than 3 weeks?
1: Yeah, those are all good, important questions, Spence. You know, I like Walker personally. Good guy, works hard. I'm glad to see him back from the shoulder injury. look, no one's told me yay or nay, but my guesstimate is they like him. And I think they'll probably try to work a deal. The other part of that, too, is that he wants to be here. And I think that's the beauty right now with this Jazz franchise that they've built within the group, in the locker room, within this.
0: Craig?
2: He definitely dropped.
0: Did it sound like he was trying to hook up to a Bluetooth or something?
2: Something like that.
0: We're good. All right, Bowler. Hopefully you're safe. It sounded like maybe he accidentally hooked up to like a Bluetooth speaker in his house or something.
2: Well, and then that sound that sounds like a water droplet.
0: Yeah.
2: That's our disconnect. So,
0: all right. Fair enough.
2: We'll let him go.
0: Appreciate Craig's time. I want to tell you about a new client on the show. New-ish. You may have heard me talking about Game Day Men's Health, but let's bottom line it. It's June. Did you set a resolution or a goal, or what do they call it these days? What do the kids call it? What are they calling it? It's not a resolution anymore. It's a
2: intention.
0: Intention. Yeah, that's what it is. You Gen Zer. Did you set an intention? Ugh, puke. To get in better shape. Bottom line. That's the bottom line. How's it going after 6 months? Well, if you need a little help, you should take advantage of our friends at Game Day Men's Health and the great offer they have for you. And I'll just tell you real quick, I still caught a resolution because I'm old. A couple of years ago, I'm like, I'm going to do the thing. I'm going to get in shape. I'm finally going to do it. I'm going to cut out some vices, improve my habits, eat better, go to the gym, do all the things. And after a few months, I just was in a spot where I was frustrated because of the lack of progress. And I had a friend ask me if I'd ever supplemented testosterone before, which I had not. Well, went over to Game Day Men's Health, went through their process and they're giving you the same deal they give me, you should go through this process if you're finding it problematic or difficult or hard to get back into shape. Your libido might be low and therefore your wife might be unentertained. We'll leave that there. This helps with that too. So the process is the following. You go in for a free consultation, which is, as I say every day, just do that for sure because it's free with no obligation. And they're going to take a little bit of blood work. Then they're going to go over your levels with you. They're going to show you where you're doing well. Then they're going to show you where you might need a little help. Okay. So for me, that was testosterone. Got on some testosterone supplementation with them. And then I utilized some of their peptides. They also have the weight loss stuff, semaglutide, tirzepatide, all that stuff. And then within, man, a matter of a few weeks, I had made more progress than I had in the months prior to. It's a no-brainer, but here's what makes it an absolute no-brainer and makes it very affordable. 50% off your entire membership for the year if you tell them you heard me talking about it on the show. So here's what you do. 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Cottonwood Heights and Bountiful. Tell them you heard me talking about it on the show. And if you decide to sign up for the program, they're going to give you 50% off your entire year membership. You'll get back in shape. You won't be the dad that's at the pool with the T-shirt on. Your partner will be very, very grateful. It's our good friends at Game Day Men's Health. We'll catch a break. Coming up next, some Utah football with Sammy Mora. Then we'll get to the 5 o'clock hour of the show and say goodnight at 6 on ESPN 700.
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0: All right, NBA Finals Game 1 tonight. Don't forget, you can hear that game on our radio station when we say goodnight. Tip-off is going to be at 6:30, but we'll bring some pregame coverage to you at 6 o'clock. The Smashing Pumpkins are taking over the Delta Center on October the 29th. Tune in to the Sean O'Connell Show this week for your chance to score a pair of tickets. And on a Wednesday afternoon, let's talk some Utes. Sammy Mora from Ute Zone. Happy Wednesday, Sammy. How are you?
1: I'm doing great, Spence. How are you?
0: I'm well. I understand you have a rather sizable, notable announcement at the as far as the new home of Ute Zone. The floor is yours. What's going on now?
1: For sure. As of Monday, I got lost my days for half a second there. But as of Monday, UteZone.com is now a part of the On3 and Rivals network. So we took the site, moved it over from 24/7 to On3. It's the same staff that you guys have known and loved for the last few years. Myself, Dan Sorensen, Dawson Jans, John Leone. Same great group of people, but now just a new home. And, you know, we're so excited, super grateful, and looking forward, and so excited to be a part of this new network. You know, we're reunited with a bunch of people that used to be with 24/7, but moved on to On3. You know, Brandon Huffman, Greg Biggins, a couple of the national football recruiting analysts. So we're super excited to be over on that new network, and we're running a massive 75% off for your first year promo if you sign up today. Today's the last day, so if you want to get in and join one of, you know, the greatest Utah football communities and Utah athletics communities as that, you should come join us over at Ute Zone. You know, I'm kind of partial to it. I love it. I love it over here. I love our subscribers, so yeah.
0: So where exactly, Sammy, can they go to take advantage of the deal?
1: So if you want to, if you follow me on Twitter, new Twitter handle at @S_Mora_On3, I have the link over there. You can also just go type in utezone.com and it should take you to our front page on the Rivals website and On3. And there's a little button that says
0: exciting things ahead. You know, June, Sammy, for most college football fans is kind of a quiet time, but for the recruiting trail, it's one of the biggest months of the calendar year. Any updates on where we're at with Utah football recruiting right now?
1: So obviously, I think the biggest thing is Utah landed an offensive lineman commit last night, Sire Stewart out of Arizona. He was part of that 11 players that came out to visit Utah last weekend. So the last weekend was the first big weekend of official visit season, and Sire was the first one to pull the trigger. But, you know, that's probably the biggest news. Tiki Teeples, I know he's someone that we've talked about before, a longtime defensive tackle commit. He was on campus last weekend. He reaffirmed to me that, you know, Utah is the place that he wants to be. Like, this is where he's going to thrive and where he's going to, you know, be a great football player. A couple of other high-profile targets in town last weekend, Lincoln Maiego, offensive lineman from Southern California, Blake Wong, wide receiver from California as well. Quarterback target Noah Spinks out of Texas. So last weekend was a really, really loaded class or loaded weekend. And we expect the same thing this weekend. There's another handful of recruits that are coming in this weekend. I think we're up to, what, 9 this weekend, I think, are coming in through town, including current commit Jack Henderson from Idaho, the number one player in the state of Idaho. But, you know, June's a fun month. I love covering the recruiting aspect, and that's what we do at Ute Zone and with On3 and Rivals and stuff. And I love talking to these kids. I love getting to know them. I love learning about, you know, what they need to do or where they want to go and, like, what is impacting these decisions and stuff. And so I love making these relationships with these kids and stuff. But June's fun. It's just going to keep getting better. Like, this weekend has the potential to be a really, really, really fun one.
0: What have you learned about the new coaching staff as far as their pitch to get young men to want to play at the University of Utah, whether it's on the recruiting trail for high schoolers or the transfer portal? You know, I think Witt was here for so long, we just become accustomed to some of that messaging and the energy that he decided to utilize to try to get players here. What are the differences as you've covered?

0: Morgan and his staff as far as their messaging?
1: I think the big thing that I've gotten from, you know, almost every single one of the kids that I've talked to is the pitch is the culture. It's that RSNB culture. That's what Morgan has been pushing with every single recruit he's talked to is if you come to Utah, this is our culture and you're going to live it in every aspect. And with a lot of kids, that's resonating like really, really, really strongly. And that's the thing is, it's going to be the same thing as it was under Witt. The kids that fit the culture are going to be the kids that come to Utah, and they're going to be the kids that stick. And, you know, it's fun to watch and see how they're going about approaching different positions this year, because it feels slightly different, but it doesn't feel totally different. Like, you're seeing Utah have a bigger reach out in the Pacific Northwest, and you're also seeing, oddly enough, Utah had a pair of kids come in town last weekend from Illinois. Like, you're seeing kind of things move around as to where Utah's recruiting and stuff. Like, obviously, they're still going to have a massive, you know, impact here in the state. They're going to recruit Arizona. They're going to recruit California. They're going to recruit Texas. But, you know, you have a kid from Oklahoma coming out to visit this weekend. You have, like I said, a handful of kids from the Pacific Northwest, which is something that Utah usually hasn't done. But it's the two big things that I think are different is how Morgan is approaching it with, you know, culture. And Utah's not afraid to, you know, drop some kids if things get a little bit, you know, out of hand. Like, if things start going south, don't be shocked if Utah just kind of, you know, backs off some kids and stuff. But it's fun. It's interesting. I've loved watching to see how this is developing. And, you know, it's just going to get better as time goes on. You know, this is Morgan's first recruiting class. Things are going to change. Things are going to evolve depending on, you know, the class and what the needs and stuff are, because this year, wide receiver is a pretty heavy need, and so is offensive line. But next year, it might be corner. It might be defensive tackle. Like, it's going to change year to year, and we're going to see how these trends kind of switch from year to year. But overall, I think culture is the biggest thing that Morgan's trying to sell with a lot of these kids.
0: I know we've talked about this before, but as it pertains to the players that Utah was able to get in the transfer portal, now that it's been a number of weeks since you and I chatted, just give us kind of an update as you've learned a little bit more about them and maybe a couple of names you're most excited to see play come fall.
1: Ooh, that's a really, honestly, really tough question because, like you said, we are a few weeks removed from spring ball, but I think that the two that really, I think, stood out to me the most are defensive tackles Lucas Samsula and Ja Moy, the other defensive tackle from San Jose State. Those two, I think, could be complete game changers for Utah at the defensive tackle spot this fall. You know, we talked lots about last year about how the run defense was not up to snuff and how a lot of it came with the defensive tackles. And I think those two are really good at setting the tone. Lucas is just a big, big space eater. He prides himself on stopping the run. That's what he loves to do the most. And Jaws is an interesting one. He's only 6'2", 290, but, you know, Alex Harrison, I got them confused for half a second there, but Alex Harrison and a bunch of other guys on this offensive line have said that, you know, Jaw was the hardest to block this spring. It's just, his size and his bag of tools. It's hard to stop someone like that when they get going. And so I think that those two have the potential to be, you know, big time game changers this fall.
0: Let's stay with the offensive line, Sammy. And if you have a five in mind, you think you're going to start, feel free to lay that on us. It's just such a massive, massive topic based off of what has been obviously lost to graduation and, you know, Spencer and Caleb and all of them. I mean, you know, chance to play pro football, certainly. And that was maybe the biggest strength of the team a year ago. What's the Sammy Mora confidence level that we're going to see good production from that offensive front?
1: I think that my confidence from, you know, the first spring practice to the last spring practice are kind of different. You know, the first spring practice, it was, not going to lie, there were some struggles. But I think that, you know, by the time the last couple of practices, the five that were starting the most, they seem to be gelling at a high level. Were there still issues? Yes. But I think that I'm not, on a scale of 1 to 10, like 10 being like, oh, it's last year's offensive line, and then 1 being like, this offensive line I am terrified of, I would put it somewhere in the 5 to 6 range right now. We'd been told by Morgan Scalley, we've been told by Jordan Gross, we've been told by Kevin McGivin that the month of May was going to be massive for those guys to see how they handled things when the coaches weren't around? Were they still in the film room? Were they still, you know, lifting weights? Were they still keeping their bodies where they needed to be? Because the team's back. They got back into town a couple days ago, and they started summer conditioning yesterday, I believe. So if those guys did what they needed to do in the month of May, that's going to do nothing but benefit them as we come down the stretch for the season starting.
0: Devin,
1: did they do it?
0: Oh, sorry,
1: I don't know, but we'll see. No, you're good. But did they do it? I don't know. We'll see how it shakes out. But I think there's a lot of talent on this offensive line, and there's a lot of experience. Not starting experience, but with how many games Utah blew out the other team last year, there's a lot of guys who got a lot of reps, and that's gonna pay dividends. It's not like this offensive line is starting completely from ground zero.
0: Well, that's good to hear, because I think that's the biggest concern, at least as I talk to Ute football fans, that they talk about. So ESPN recently ranked all of the FBS quarterbacks, and Devin Dampier was the number one ranked quarterback in the Big 12. When you look at his numbers, it's hard to look at them and say, okay, you need to be better here or there. I mean, completion percentage of about 64%, 24 touchdown passes, 5 picks, then obviously 10 rushing touchdowns. When it comes to what we want those stats to look like in order for Utah to be a Big 12 title contender, where do you want to see a little improvement, even though last year was so dynamic for him?
1: I think the biggest thing for Devin in terms of improvement is going to be how far down the field he can push the ball. I think that's one of the biggest knocks against Devin, is that he can't throw the deep ball or he can't make those deep reads. And we know that he was battling countless injuries last year, and that honestly might have hampered him to a certain extent, especially that ankle injury. You know, it's hard to plant when your ankle's in thick brace like it was during that BYU game. But I think that's the biggest thing for Devin for me, is I want to see how he's improved as a passer, specifically with the deep ball. I know that Kevin McGiffin and Brian Gunderson have talked a lot about getting Devin and Bird, for that same token, more comfortable with reads and making the right reads, whether it's a pre-snap read or a read after the ball is snapped. So I think that if the reads start getting better, I think that should help with his progressions down the field. But if Devin can figure out how to get that, unlock that deep ball, I think that that fully rounds him out as a very solid quarterback, because we know that Devin can get it done on the ground. We know that Devin, you know, for the most part, makes really smart decisions with the ball. We know that he has that good short to intermediate game. It's just the deep ball that is the one thing that's lacking. And if he can get that unlocked this season, I think that, you know, he probably is a top quarterback in the Big 12.
0: The leading receiver as far as receptions go on Utah's roster next year will be who?
1: Braden Pagan, 100%. I do think that Ricky Johnson could be number two, along with Kyrie Scholes and Larry Simmons. But I honestly think, I've said this over on Utah many times, like, I think that this is probably one of the best wide receiving rooms Utah has on paper. I always qualify on paper, because I know that when the games play, things can look completely different. But on paper, I honestly think this is probably one of the best wide receiver rooms Utah's had in the last 10 years. There's a lot of guys who can do a lot of different things, and it's fun. It's encouraging, especially when we know that McGiffin has, you know, more complex route structures, more things that are going to be a little bit different and a little bit harder for defenses to scheme against. So I think that that's going to be something big to watch this fall, and I'm excited. I still want to see a little bit more out of the tight ends. We know what Noah Benny is going to bring to the table, but I want to see, you know, how is Hunter Andrews? Is he back to where he was? How do the Rhinos, Semi and Sione, factor into this? Does true freshman Bear Fisher get involved? Like, there's still some questions in the passing game, but I honestly think that Braden Pagan is probably going to be, you know, one of the leading receivers this season. Like, he's had 900 receiving yards last year with Bryson Barnes as his quarterback. And if Devin can do a little bit more than what Bryson can do, I think that you maybe BP's pushing 1,000 yards, but I don't want to get that bold that this early.
0: Do you think he also leads the team? So both receptions and receiving yards, would you say he leads them in both?
1: Probably, but I do like the fact that there's not just one wide receiver that teams can key in on. I think that's something that this Utah offense hasn't had in a long time. Because you have BP, like I mentioned, you have Kyrie, you have Ricky, I didn't mention Creed, you have Zip, Dadrian Zipper. There's a lot of guys in this wide receiver room, and it's going to be fun. And you add in the tight ends and the Rhinos, and there's an added effort to throw the ball to the running backs. Like, there's there's a lot of guys who can catch the ball, and so I think it's going to be really fun to watch.
0: What do you think will be different schematically offensively under Kevin McGivin as opposed to what we saw a year ago?
1: I think the biggest thing is going to be those route structures on those passing downs. I think there's going to be a lot more versatility in different ways that they're going to put guys in a position to get the ball. And I think that's something that this team, like last year's team, I'm not going to say lacked creativity. There was a lot of really good things that Jason Beck ran for Utah. But from what we saw in spring, I really like what I've seen with McGivin and how he puts guys in different positions to succeed. So I think I'm trying to say what I want to say without giving away all of the bacon at this point, but I think that there's some fun things with the route trees and the route concepts and stuff that I think fans are going to like.
0: Sammy, I want all the bacon. We want all the bacon on the show. You know that.
1: Oh, I know that, but I gotta save some of that bacon for the subscribers over at Ute Zone.
0: Fair enough. Hey, before I set you loose, you know, I still feel like Tech has deserved the benefit. You know, they deserve the benefit of the doubt. They've earned the benefit of the doubt as the favorite in this conference. But the Brendan Sorsby stuff is not nothing. And I'm just to the point where I don't think there's any way that kid plays college football ever again. I cannot see that happening. What does that mean for the ability of Utah to potentially compete for this conference championship? And generally speaking, where do you think they lie just kind of tier-wise in the conference?
1: Well, I think I agree with you. If the NCAA like allowed 15 or 20 gambling like things he put against Indiana, I can't remember the number. There were so many numbers. I just don't see him playing. But I do think that Utah is a top 4 team in this conference. And I think that, you know, Utah doesn't play Tech this year. They weren't on the regular season, so I think on the schedule. So I think the games that are the most important to determine if Utah's in Arlington in early December is BYU, Arizona, Houston, and TCU. And oddly enough, all 3 of those games are played in like a 3.5, 4-week span during the season. So there's a lot riding on that little stretch of games that Utah has. And if Utah can go through that stretch 3-0 or 2-1 and win the rest of their games, I honestly think that they are playing in Arlington. But yes, Utah's going to need some balls to bounce the right way. They don't play Arizona State. They don't play Texas Tech. There's a lot of things that are, you know, kind of up in the air this season that I think Utah has had the benefit of the doubt some years. I remember that 2019 year Utah needed, or was it 2021 or 2022? One of those years Utah needed like 4 teams ahead of them to lose in the Pac-12 to like make it to the title game. And they got all those things to bounce the right way. And Utah's had that favor before, but Utah needs to handle what they can control, which is you need to go out and you need to win every single game. Because we learned last year, the margin for error in this conference is so small because of how top heavy this league is. If every team was competitive, you can maybe suffice to drop a game, but with how the Big 12 looks every single year, if you're not 12-0, 11-1, or 10-2, you probably have no chance of making it into the conference title game. And I think that's something that needs to be, you know, acknowledged, is that the margin for error is very, very, very slim this year.
0: One more time for our listeners, for the bacon you did not give us, but we'll give them. Where can they go get the bacon, Sammy?
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0: Sammy, thanks so much. Have an excellent week, and we'll get you back soon, okay?
1: Sweet. Thanks, Ben.
0: Sammy Mora, Ute Zone. They have a new home, so definitely go support them. A lot of good Ute football content. Porter, I don't think you're ready for the Brandon Pagan route structures. I don't think you're ready.
2: I'm ready. I've been watching him for years.
0: I don't know. What are your thoughts on the route structures?
2: He is from Cache Valley, by the way.
0: It's Cache Valley. We went over that this week. Are you ready for the route structures?
2: Yeah, he is. To Sammy's credit, that's probably what he does best when it comes to the receiver game.
0: I call him BP. I don't know about you.
2: Yeah.
0: Do I need to drop a spider wire banana on you today?
2: I would love to get back into the football film study.
0: Oh, we're getting there. We're
2: 90 something days away.
0: I mean, I don't wait. I know most people wait until the season, but you know me. I'm grinding tape all year long. I want to let you know that Scary Movie is coming to theaters on June the 5th, and ESPN 700 wants to send you first. Text MOVIE to 33986 for a chance to score 4 tickets to Scary Movie, starring, I believe, the Wayans brothers still. Shout out to them. All right, 3 hours down, one hour to go. Final hour of the program is next on ESPN 700.
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6: Whether it's a one-game playoff or a series of playoff games, it always comes down to two different things, the who's who and the what's what. Both of those entities will be prevalent starting tonight in Game 1 of the NBA Finals between the San Antonio Spurs and the New York Knicks. The what's what? Yeah, rest on one side, will it equal rust in Game 1 for the Knicks? And how the San Antonio Spurs, even though they're playing at home, get ready for this game after having that Pier 6 barroom brawl that they won in 7 games in the Western Conference Finals against the Oklahoma City Thunder. That's the what's what. The who's who? Not just Victor Wembanyama, San Antonio, Jalen Brunson, or the New York Knicks. It's the others. The also's that will determine this. Whether they play up to superstar level or not involving Wimby or Jalen Brunson, the others are going to have to pull more than their weight. Whoever does that better than the others on the other side will determine exactly who's going to win that championship or not. In 60 seconds, glad it's over in Philadelphia.
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6: You get the sense that Eagles left tackle Jordan Mailata was speaking for everybody in the organization and now outside the organization when he said about A.J. Brown being traded to the New England Patriots, glad it's over, and I'm paraphrasing. He put it out there that this was a clear distraction because that relationship between quarterback Jalen Hurts and A.J. Brown was completely, completely unfixable, and both of those gentlemen did not seem to do anything to try to fix that going forward to be the teammates they used to be with the Philadelphia Eagles. But the what now involves not so much A.J. Brown. He got what he wanted. He didn't want to be a distraction anymore, did not want to tear apart that locker room. But if you're Jalen Hurts or the Eagles as a quarterback, you wonder how many people in that organization, in that locker room, look at him saying, you better make this work because you helped to run that guy out of here. And if it doesn't, there's going to be a lot of stink eye towards Mr. Smooth himself. for the ESPN Radio Sports Beat. I'm Freddie Coleman of ESPN Radio's Freddie and Harry.
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0: Game one of the NBA Finals is tonight. It is finally here, the Knicks and the Spurs in San Antonio, Texas, where the Spurs are a 4.5-point favorite as of right now. Your over-under is 216.5. Entertainment purposes only, kids. Talk some ball now with one of our favorites, TV voice of the Utah Jazz, Craig Bowler Jack, on an NBA Finals Wednesday. What's up, Bowler? How are you?
1: Hey, Spence. Good. I think we got to play. Let's play some hoop. So what, 2.5 hours out?
0: We're getting there. So let's start with, you travel to all of these buildings, obviously. The San Antonio home court advantage. I was there in 1999 when the Knicks played the Spurs. And look, it is a fan base now that is accustomed to big-time winning basketball. What sort of home court advantage do the Spurs have tonight?
1: That's a good one. I'll tell you, there's a lot of similarities in about 10 teams in the league where, you know, the fan base just never really ever fades away. And San Antonio is one of those teams. Jazz would be another. Blazers would be one. Oklahoma City. Look, the Spurs won, 32-plus games at home this year? 32, I believe. They're good. And the crowd base is outstanding. And you just said the magic, phrase, word. They've been there before. So they're used to this. The bigs, you know, the history of David Robinson and Duncan, Ginobili, Parker. I mean, you just keep going on now to Wembanyama, and it's just amazing just the magnitude of how impactful those three players have been with the surrounding supporting cast. Spence, that's what's so impressive. They've got the centerpiece, but they've got the other pieces like Stephon Castle, who has come of age as well. So home court, man, I think the 4.5-point spread tonight for entertainment purposes only. I loved your line. it's pretty spot on, because every time you walk into a home floor situation, I don't care if you're bad, good, you know, whatever, indifferent. I just think 3 points is automatic. 4.5 starts to show people just how important and how strong that home court really is.
0: So when it comes to the Victor Wembanyama experience, Craig, I mean, he leads his team into a hostile environment in Oklahoma City, and they win a game 7 in a Western Conference Finals over the defending champs. Now, to be fair to OKC, Chet did not want to play. He told us early, like, I'm out. Okay, I can't do this. And he was not ready. Jalen Williams is probably their second best player. He was in and out of the lineup all year long. And then A.J. Mitchell, who has turned into a good piece for them, also was not available. But before we kind of dig into some of the matchups for the finals, what were your thoughts watching this young man do what he did last Saturday night?
1: Oh, Victor, man, unreal. He forced Chet to the bench. I was shocked that he just sat there, honestly, Spence, because really I thought Oklahoma City, despite the injuries you just mentioned, still the deepest, and I thought mentally tough, you know, team in the league. I think they showed, you know, it's difficult, as we know, to get there once, to get there twice is unbelievable. To get there 3 times and win is even beyond belief, but it's happened. And it just shows you, I think, where Victor is right now to go on the road, win 2 straight home and away, to put that series away on the floor of the defending NBA champions and a 2-time MVP. I think, you know, it says a lot. And for Chet not to be a part of it down the stretch, it just shows you also Wembanyama's impact he's having and how much, I mean, he's taken off, Spence. I mean, even since All-Star break, I think he's a totally different player than what I saw earlier in the season. Confidence sky high, really good free throw shooter. You put him on the line, 80%+, shoots 50%+ from the floor. And his rebounding skills are outrageous. Offensive rebounds, outrageous. Block shots, outrageous. I mean, plus now he's got a few extra weapons that I think he feels more comfortable with. You saw what I saw. The emotion of that moment for him and that team that rallied around him. Wow. That was something Oklahoma City had a year ago at this time when they advanced. I mean, that's how tight-knit group the Thunder were. And now the Thunder are sitting back and watching the Spurs kind of almost in a way in a reflection, right in a mirror. They're looking at themselves in kind of a strange way. What was is no longer. Now the Spurs are on their center stage, and they're playing the Knicks. And, I mean, Spence, let's be honest. I mean, the Knicks, New York will go crazy if New York finds their way into a championship. It's been a long, long time. They've got some pieces, but they're going to have to work hard to slow Wembanyama and company.
0: San Antonio's 39-5 in their last 44 games when Wembanyama plays more than 20 minutes.
1: Wow.
0: Yeah. It's ridiculous.
1: Dominance, right?
0: Yeah.
1: Yeah.
0: So when it comes
1: just dominance.
0: Yeah. Yeah. So when it comes to what you've seen, again, as a guy that calls these games and sees it up close, if you're New York, what are you trying to do to neutralize him? What have you seen that's worked to at least just limit him? Because I was talking about this last segment. I feel now that he is, and I thought it was going to take a couple more years for him to get here, because pro basketball is something that takes most players a lot of time to acclimate to. But even the things you heard early on, like when the tape would surface of him as a young player and he's dribbling it on the perimeter, you're thinking like, he can't do that in the NBA because he's dribbling it too high. Like he's going to get the ball taken from him. And early on he did. You know, there were players that were able to take advantage of the fact that he's 7'6" and the ball's in the air for so long, so they go steal it from him. But he's adjusted to that. So I'm to the point now where I'm just expecting 25, 15, and 3 like every night from him. He's kind of entered that territory where you feel like he's going to get his no matter what. But what's New York going to try to do to at least limit how dangerous he can be?
1: Spence, I'd say I still think they're talking about it in the locker room right now, to be honest. I mean, every team has tried to figure that out this year. Karl Anthony Towns, I think you'll agree, plays a huge role in this defensive scheme of the Knicks. He's going to have to play and stay out of foul trouble. That's the key, as good as he's ever played. Because I think once he gets past the free throw line, Victor is unstoppable. And we've watched him do that. His length is incredible. His rebounding skills, outrageous. And the way he follows a missed shot to the rim, there's no one in his airspace or the length that he possesses. And that's what makes it so difficult. My thought is the only way to maybe to slow him down is to keep him outside on the perimeter. If he beats you by the three, then so be it. Can you not? And don't foul him, because he's better than that. You know, he's 82. I'm looking right now. He's 82.7% free throw percentage. For a big guy, that's outrageous, because a lot of big struggle from the stripe, not Victor. So I think Cat, you know, they have to show more than one player. Who that will be intriguing tonight. You can't put all the pressure on Brunson. He's special, but yet it's going to be difficult for him to do what he does, and that's, you know, use dribble, the drive, his body, separate, especially with Wembanyama in the game. It's going to be interesting to see what kind of game plan New York has.
0: So we were talking about this earlier, excuse me, and I was surprised when I went back last night and looked at the regular season stuff. New York, so... Yeah. New York won 2 of 3 games against the Spurs in the regular season, including the NBA Cup final, which is not supposed to count, but we do have the ability to look it up to understand what happened. So, you know, there's some data there. Stephon Castle guarded Cat, and Wembanyama guarded Josh Hart for the most part. Right. Because what they want to do is they want to invert their defense, San Antonio does, to keep him close to the basket. But you reference Brunson. And De'Aaron Fox was the primary defensive player on Jalen Brunson during the regular season. It's always hard to analyze a playoff series by looking at the regular season, because they are two. It's almost like it's two different sports. I mean, the officiating is different. The game is slowed down. There are fewer possessions, and it's not necessarily a helter-skelter pace. But the Knicks have been able to play very fast, with an offensive rating of 123.3 in the playoffs. That would be ridiculous in the regular season, let alone the playoffs. Oh, so I'm
1: that number's crazy, Spence.
0: Yeah. So I'm thinking Mitch Johnson puts Castle on Brunson, even though we didn't see that during the regular season. Tell me what you think.
1: No, it could be. I think you're going to see a lot of different combos tonight where you kind of test and see how the reaction is. Is everything written in stone? No. Do you rotate? Maybe. Are you going to play physical with Brunson? Keep him from driving? Do you put two, show two? I mean, I think Cat, again, is going to help his body size allows Brunson to kind of roam behind and then roll left or right. He's terrific with the dribble. Brunson, again, gosh, he's the key. And I think Towns just has to help him. And then on the other end with Wembanyama, Castle, don't you agree? I think Castle, again, and like Wembanyama, since the last 30 games of the regular season, just another level in their progress. And as a team, they've all followed. And I think that's why they're there. That's why they are playing in the NBA Finals tonight. You know, there were some nights that Wemby seemed to be a little bit checked out and maybe sometimes frustrated. Calls wouldn't go his way, didn't get a lot of shots off. And that sometimes still with his youth maybe plays into his head a little bit. But I still think he's come, I mean, so far in a short period of time. And his confidence is about as high as it can be right now. He feels good about who he is and where, you know, how far he's come.
0: Really interested to watch the first 5 minutes tonight, Craig, because New York's been chilling. Yeah. I mean, they've just been hanging out. They've been, I mean, obviously they've been practicing and they've been making sure that they're staying in shape, but they haven't played in a minute. And even prior to the Cavs series, they were hanging out after smoking Philly. So you've got this dynamic where San Antonio is coming off this historic emotional Saturday night win. And then New York has just been kind of hanging out for basically 10 or 11 days. Who do you give that advantage to? The team that's just been hanging out and chilling, or the team that is coming off a historic win? Because there is a chance this young San Antonio team has a bit of a hangover from a historic night. I don't think Wemby does. Yep. I think that kid's locked in no matter what. But advantage New York resting, advantage San Antonio in form.
1: Spence, I'm glad you brought this up. Do you remember what happened after the Jazz swept the Lakers? I think it was a 10-day period back in the day with Malone and Stockton. 99, maybe it was. I'm trying to remember when. During the strike-shortened season, and the Jazz had time to just sit and watch and rest. And everyone thought, how will that impact this team? Well, it didn't impact them all that well. I think rest is overrated this time of year. You get a couple of days, and I think you're ready. I think the Spurs come in, I think, with more swagger is the word, I guess, that comes to mind first. And, you know, you sit around for a while, and sometimes, again, you've got to keep the noise out. And obviously a lot of noise in New York, media, fans, all the above, and the people that you may be around. And I think sometimes the advantage goes to the team that just continues to be on a roll. And again, New York was on one, right, until they won the East, and now they've just had to kind of slow it down. And I'd say the biggest challenge, right, is to keep them engaged, get them into the gym and work. But I think if I'm right, I mean, I'm just remembering, if I'm not mistaken, the Jazz had a multitude of days off during a playoff run, and it just didn't really bode all that well. So, again, I think the Spurs, you bring up the point about a hangover, but that's where coaching comes in. And you've got to keep these guys centered on the big prize. I don't think San Antonio should have that big a problem on just, especially at home. That should rev them up. And that should play. Now, if they were on the road in New York, it could be a problem. But I think at home, they're going to jump into this thing with a lot of energy. Now, New York, in my book, just has to kind of withstand that early energy and stay close and then let the game play itself out.
0: So how much of the competition piece do you kind of bring into play here? Meaning the Cavs wilted away. They were not a challenge for New York at all. And Philly's got a couple of dynamic young guards, but, you know, Embiid was not healthy because he never is. And Paul George is no longer the player he once was, because the Knicks offense is +9 per 100 possessions against their opponents based on the playoff first regular season stuff. And their defense is actually holding teams to 12 points fewer than they did in the regular season. San Antonio's +5, and their defense is basically holding teams to 11 points fewer than they did during the regular season. But San Antonio just came off a really difficult series against the defending champs. And there is a case to be made that New York's competition level isn't necessarily something that may have prepared them for this moment.
1: Mm. Yeah. You know, that's an interesting point too, because the way that the talk is in the league is that the West is the best. Every night, the competition is at a much higher level one through six, and sometimes one through eight versus the East. And so that could play a factor too. You know, it's, to me, it's New York. You know, the hype is high, and you're connected, Spence. I mean, I can't imagine the people you've talked to in the last week about just Knicks fans and where they are right now. But again, you have to just not overplay it if you're a Knick. And Brunson, I think, has to be the balancing act here to bring them kind of back, you know, and refocus. You know, I just don't know. The defense still, you know, you got me on this defensive, you know, kind of thing a minute ago about what they do with Towns. I think it's foul trouble would be concerning if I'm New York and putting Wimby on the free throw line and taking the big off the floor and then have to maybe play some small ball. Then Castle plays a big factor too. The guy is a defensive nightmare too, over what, two plus steals a game. So, you know, this one's tough to call, but I think, you know, with if you're looking at a seven-game series, home court could be the deciding factor. And tonight, they could jumpstart a pretty good run to a title tonight.
0: So my ESPN stats and info, they've gotten back to me, and our ESPN stats and info is just Porter. It's a one-man group. After sweeping the Lakers, the Jazz split the first two games. But then in game three, Craig, as you remember, they scored 54 points. And I can remember watching that game going like, dude, this is, man, that was as bad of a playoff performance as I had ever seen. So, you know, your point stands.
1: Yeah. You know, I think you can get complacent. It's kind of human nature. Time off, you think, is a good thing, but I think you lose focus. And that's where I would be tonight with the Knicks. You said it. The first 3 to 5 minutes of this game will be telling to see not only the attitude, what type of, shape, you know, you're still in. I mean, it's a rigorous 3 months of playoff basketball after 82 in preseason. So that comes into play. The energy that's expelled in those first 5 minutes, I mean, you're riding an adrenaline high. That's probably, you can't match it unless you live it. So that'll play a factor too. So I think if you survive the onslaught of the Spurs fan base, Wimby, if he opens up with a three and the crowd goes wild, and Brunson, I think I look too to say, okay, calm it all down, but it may take a while. They may have to play from behind, but I tell you, I've watched Brunson a lot of years. The guy is special. You have to be when you're a 6-footer, right, in this league. And he's a bulldog on both ends of the floor. Doesn't hesitate to take the shot when needed, but you got to be close for him to be that impactful, right? But Wimby right now, I tell you, he's ruling the roost, and Stephon Castle is a great combination of those two right now are kind of taking the NBA by storm. But again, anybody listening and watching tonight, just see how New York comes out defensively, and then just see how they handle the excitement and the adrenaline of Spurs fans, because it's going to be real. It's going to be heavy.
0: You be so bold as to give me your pick. What's your gut tell you? Who wins the championship this year?
1: You know, I tell you, I would not have picked the Spurs earlier. I picked Oklahoma City. I thought they were the best team. Some injuries derailed them. I was stunned that Chet was basically outplayed and lost confidence. That's going to be a big issue for OKC. But at the very moment right now, with the momentum going, I would take the San Antonio Spurs. Can they do it in five? Maybe. Doubtful. They could use game seven to make it happen. But tonight, tonight has to be kind of a, it has to be the one that I judge a barometer of what's going to happen. And I know there's a lot of things can happen in between, but those first two games in San Antonio, man, you can get behind quick. I don't care what the Garden is about, because it's a beautiful place to play, as you know. But, playing from behind is difficult against San Antonio, especially with Wimby. But I'll take the Spurs.
0: Are you ready for me to tell you why Jazz fans should be cheering for the Knicks?
1: Yes.
0: Okay. Here's the deal. So, you know, John Hollinger calls it the, quote, bunch of good players roster. And, quote, bunch of good players rosters don't necessarily win NBA championships, because pretty much since 1980, the team that has won the title has had Michael, Magic, Larry, modern day Jokic, Giannis, SGA. Wembanyama is on that level. Okay. There's nobody on the New York Knicks that is on that level. And the only team that we really point to as a, quote, bunch of good players roster that has won a championship is Detroit in 2004. Indiana almost did it last year. Sacramento in 2002. A few other examples of teams that have made it to the finals. But even when the Jazz got to the finals and didn't win it, they had John and Carl. There's nobody on the Jazz roster that, like, when we see the preseason NBA rank come out, whether it's ESPN or The Athletic or whoever, Lowry might be 22, 23. Jaren Jackson Jr. might be 21. They might have two top 25 players on the roster, but they don't have any top 10 players on the roster. We'll see what the draft pick turns into. But for the Jazz to, at some point, make it through this Western Conference hellscape that is going to now include a 7-foot-a-million alien and an Oklahoma City team that's not going anywhere, there's got to be a blueprint for a team with a bunch of good players to get this thing done. So that is my reasoning as to why Jazz fans should be cheering for the New York Knicks.
1: Yeah, no, I like it. And you make a great point. You know, it used to be the big three, and that's kind of worn itself out. You're right about two guys with a supporting cast that comes off and just compliments. And I kind of feel like all of a sudden that's what the Thunder became, trying to surround themselves with SGA and Jalen Williams went out. He's an all-star, but he was out with a hamstring, and they really didn't have anybody else that could step up. Depth is everything, and San Antonio has got some depth, New York as well, but I still think that the Spurs have the advantage. But I like your concept though, Spence. You know, the Jazz did have two Hall of Famers, right? And they just couldn't beat a guy named Jordan. The West is loaded. It's going to be that way for quite a while. The Spurs are going nowhere, and the same with OKC, unless they have to make a move or two to help salary, and that could impact or disrupt. We shall see. Every team who wins, it seems, always runs into the same problem. I want to be paid. And they only can pay so much before going onto the aprons. And that's what's intriguing, too, is what they'll do in OKC under great management, by the way, to quell that and still put a championship-level team on the floor. Don't count Denver out. I mean, the Jazz, you know, as they get better, you said it. This is a buzzsaw out here in the West. And you got to stay healthy. And that's why this pick on the 23rd of this month looms so large for this franchise. It opens a window of opportunity, not 3 years, not four, but like Danny and Austin both said, they want a 7 to 10 year window, much like what Golden State and what Oklahoma City has done, is to keep the window open and add to it and make this a long run of opportunity. And that's why this number two pick, man, we'll look back in a few years and say, yeah, that worked, or nope, it didn't quite. So that's why it's so intriguing in a couple of weeks on what the Jazz do.
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0: All right, NBA Finals Game 1 tonight. Don't forget, you can hear that game on our radio station when we say goodnight. Tip-off is going to be at 6:30, but we'll bring some pregame coverage to you at 6 o'clock. The Smashing Pumpkins are taking over the Delta Center on October the 29th. Tune in to Sean O'Connell Show this week for your chance to score a pair of tickets. And on a Wednesday afternoon, let's talk some Utes. Sammy Mora from Ute Zone. Happy Wednesday, Sammy. How are you?
1: I'm doing great, Spence. How are you?
0: I'm well. I understand you have a rather sizable, notable announcement at the as far as the new home of Ute Zone. The floor is yours. What's going on now?
1: For sure. As of Monday, I got lost my days for half a second there. But as of Monday, UteZone.com is now a part of the On3 and Rivals network. So we took the site, moved it over from 24/7 to On3. It's the same staff that you guys have known and loved for the last few years. Myself, Dan Sorensen, Dawson Jams, John Leone. Same great group of people, but now just a new home. And, you know, we're so excited, super grateful, and looking forward, and so excited to be a part of this new network. You know, we're reunited with a bunch of people that used to be with 24/7, but moved on 3. You know, Brandon Huffman, Greg Biggins, a couple of the national football recruiting analysts. So we're super excited to be over on that new network, and we're running a massive 75% off for your first year promo if you sign up today. Today's the last day, so if you want to get in and join one of, you know, the greatest Utah football communities and Utah athletics communities as that, you should come join us over at Ute Zone. You know, I'm kind of partial to it. I love it. I love it over here. I love our subscribers. So, yeah.
0: So where exactly, Sammy, can they go to take advantage of the deal?
1: So if you want to, if you follow me on Twitter, new Twitter handle at @S_Mora_On3, I have the link over there. You can also just go type in utezone.com, and it should take you to our front page on the Rivals website and On3. And there's a little button that says sign up now today, 75% off your first year.
0: There you go. Good stuff. Congratulations on the move. Exciting things ahead. You know, June, Sammy, for most college football fans is kind of a quiet time, but for the recruiting trail, it's one of the biggest months of the calendar year. Any updates on where we're at with Utah football recruiting right now?
1: So obviously, I think the biggest thing is Utah landed an offensive lineman commit last night, Sire Stewart out of Arizona. He was part of that 11 players that came out to visit Utah last weekend. So the last weekend was the first big weekend of official visit season, and Sire was the first one to pull the trigger. But, you know, that's probably the biggest news. Tiki Teeples, I know he's someone that we've talked about before, a longtime defensive tackle commit. He was on campus last weekend. He reaffirmed to me that, you know, Utah is the place that he wants to be. Like, this is where he's going to thrive.

0: drive and where he's going to, you know, be a great football player. A couple of other high-profile targets in town last week in Lincoln Maego, offensive lineman from Southern California, Blake Wong, wide receiver from California as well. Quarterback target Noah Spinks out of Texas. So last weekend was a really, really loaded class or loaded weekend. And we expect the same thing this weekend. There's another handful of recruits that are coming in this weekend. I think we're up to, what, 9 this weekend, I think, are coming in through town, including current commit Jack Henderson from Idaho, the number one player in the state of Idaho. But, you know, June's a fun month. I love covering the recruiting aspect, and that's what we do at Ute Zone and with On3 and Rivals and stuff. And I love talking to these kids. I love getting to know them. I love learning about, you know, what they need to do or where they want to go and like what is impacting these decisions and stuff. And so I love making these relationships with these kids and stuff, but June's fun. It's just going to keep getting better. Like this weekend has the potential to be a really, really, really fun one.
1: What have you learned about the new coaching staff as far as their pitch to get young men to want to play at the University of Utah, whether it's on the recruiting trail for high schoolers or the transfer portal? You know, I think Whit was here for so long, we just become accustomed to some of that messaging and the energy that he decided to utilize to try to get players here. What are the differences as you've covered Morgan and his staff as far as their messaging?
0: I think the big thing that I've gotten from, you know, almost every single one of the kids that I've talked to is the pitch is the culture. It's that RSNB culture. That's what Morgan has been pushing with every single recruit he's talked to is if you come to Utah, this is our culture and you're going to live it in every aspect. And with a lot of kids, that's resonating like really, really, really strongly. And that's the thing is, it's going to be the same thing as it was under Witt. The kids that fit the culture are going to be the kids that come to Utah, and they're going to be the kids that stick. And, you know, it's fun to watch and see how they're going about approaching different positions this year, because it feels slightly different, but it doesn't feel totally different. Like, you're seeing Utah have a bigger reach out in the Pacific Northwest, and you're also seeing, oddly enough, Utah had a pair of kids come in town last weekend from Illinois. Like, you're seeing kind of things move around as to where Utah's recruiting and stuff. Like, obviously, they're still going to have a massive, you know, impact here in the state. They're going to recruit Arizona. They're going to recruit California. They're going to recruit Texas. But, you know, you have a kid from Oklahoma coming out to visit this weekend. You have, like I said, a handful of kids from the Pacific Northwest, which is something that Utah usually hasn't done. But it's the two big things that I think are different is how Morgan is approaching it with, you know, culture. And Utah's not afraid to, you know, drop some kids if things get a little bit, you know, out of hand. Like, if things start going south, don't be shocked if Utah just kind of, you know, backs off some kids and stuff. But it's fun. It's interesting. I've loved watching to see how this is developing. And, you know, it's just going to get better as time goes on. You know, this is Morgan's first recruiting class. Things are going to change. Things are going to evolve depending on, you know, the class and what the needs and stuff are. Because this year, wide receiver is a pretty heavy need, and so is offensive line. But next year, it might be corner. It might be defensive tackle. Like, it's going to change year to year, and we're going to see how these trends kind of switch from year to year. But overall, I think culture is the biggest thing that Morgan's trying to sell with a lot of these kids.
1: I know we've talked about this before, but as it pertains to the players that Utah was able to get in the transfer portal, now that it's been a number of weeks since you and I chatted, just give us kind of an update as you've learned a little bit more about them and maybe a couple of names you're most excited to see play come fall.
0: Ooh, that's a really, honestly, really tough question because, like you said, we are a few weeks removed from spring ball, but I think that the two that really, I think, stood out to me the most are defensive tackles Lucas Samsula and Ja Moy, the other defensive tackle from San Jose State. Those two, I think, could be complete game changers for Utah at the defensive tackle spot this fall. You know, we talked lots about last year about how the run defense was not up to snuff and how a lot of it came with the defensive tackles. And I think those two are really good at setting the tone. Lucas is just a big, big space eater. He prides himself on stopping the run. That's what he loves to do the most. And Jaws is an interesting one. He's only 6'2", 290, but, you know, Alex Harrison, I got them confused for half a second there, but Alex Harrison and a bunch of other guys on this offensive line have said that, you know, Jaw was the hardest to block this spring. It's just, his size and his bag of tools. It's hard to stop someone like that when they get going. And so I think that those two have the potential to be, you know, big time game changers this fall.
1: Let's

0: Hey, with the offensive line, Sammy, and if you have a five in mind you think are going to start, feel free to lay that on us. It's just such a massive, massive topic based off of what has been obviously lost to graduation and you know, Spencer and Caleb and all of them. I mean, you know, chance to play pro football, certainly. And that was maybe the biggest strength of the team a year ago. What's the Sammy Mora confidence level that we're going to see good production from that offensive front?
1: I think that my confidence

0: front?
1: I think that my confidence from, you know, the first spring practice to the last spring practice are kind of different. You know, the first spring practice, it was, not going to lie, there were some struggles. But I think that, you know, by the time that the last couple of practices, the five that were starting the most, they seem to be gelling at a high level. Were there still issues? Yes. But I think that I'm not, on a scale of 1 to 10, like 10 being like, oh, it's last year's offensive line, and then 1 being like, this offensive line I am terrified of, I would put it somewhere in the 5 to 6 range right now. We'd been told by Morgan Scalley, we've been told by Jordan Gross, we've been told by Kevin McGivin that the month of May was going to be massive for those guys to see how they handled things when the coaches weren't around. Were they still in the film room? Were they still, you know, lifting weights? Were they still keeping their bodies where they needed to be? Because the team's back. They got back into town a couple days ago, and they started summer conditioning yesterday, I believe. So if those guys did what they needed to do in the month of May, that's going to do nothing but benefit them as we come down the stretch for the season starting.
0: Devin,
1: did they do it?
0: Oh, sorry, go ahead.
1: I don't know, but we'll see. No, you're good. But did they do it? I don't know. We'll see how it shakes out. But I think there's a lot of talent on this offensive line, and there's a lot of experience. Not starting experience, but with how many games Utah blew out the other team last year, there's a lot of guys who got a lot of reps, and that's gonna pay dividends. It's not like this offensive line is starting completely from ground zero.
0: Well, that's good to hear, because I think that's the biggest concern, at least as I talk to Ute football fans, that they talk about. So ESPN recently ranked all of the FBS quarterbacks, and Devin Dampier was the number one ranked quarterback in the Big 12. When you look at his numbers, it's hard to look at them and say, okay, you need to be better here or there. I mean, completion percentage of about 64%, 24 touchdown passes, 5 picks, then obviously 10 rushing touchdowns. When it comes to what we want those stats to look like in order for Utah to be a Big 12 title contender, where do you want to see a little improvement, even though last year was so dynamic for him?
1: I think the biggest thing for Devin in terms of improvement is going to be how far down the field he can push the ball. I think that's one of the biggest knocks against Devin, is that he can't throw the deep ball or he can't make those deep reads. And we know that he was battling countless injuries last year, and that honestly might have hampered him to a certain extent, especially that ankle injury. You know, it's hard to plant when your ankle's in thick brace like it was during that BYU game. But I think that's the biggest thing for Devin for me, is I want to see how he's improved as a passer, specifically with the deep ball. I know that Kevin McGivin and Ryan Gunderson have talked a lot about getting Devin and Bird, for that same token, more comfortable with reads and making the right reads, whether it's a pre-snap read or a read after the ball is snapped. So I think that if the reads start getting better, I think that should help with his progressions down the field. But if Devin can figure out how to get that, unlock that deep ball, I think that that fully rounds him out as a very solid quarterback, because we know that Devin can get it done on the ground. We know that Devin, you know, for the most part, makes really smart decisions with the ball. We know that he has that good short to intermediate game. It's just the deep ball that is the one thing that's lacking. And if he can get that unlocked this season, I think that, you know, he probably is a top quarterback in the Big 12.
0: The leading receiver as far as receptions go on Utah's roster next year will be who?
1: Braden Pagan, 100%. I do think that Ricky Johnson could be number two, along with Kyrie Scholes and Larry Simmons. But I honestly think, I've said this over on Utah many times, like, I think that this is probably one of the best wide receiving rooms Utah has on paper. I always qualify on paper, because I know that when the games play, things can look completely different. But on paper, I honestly think this is probably one of the best wide receiver rooms Utah's had in the last 10 years. There's a lot of guys who can do a lot of different things, and it's fun. It's encouraging, especially when we know that McGivin has, you know, more complex route structures, more things that are going to be a little bit different and a little bit harder for defenses to scheme against. So I think that that's going to be something big to watch this fall, and I'm excited. I still want to see a little bit more out of the tight ends. We know what Noah Benny is going to bring to the table, but I want to see, you know, how is Hunter Andrews? Is he back to where he was? How do the Rhinos, Semi and Sione, factor into this? Does true freshman Bear Fisher get involved? Like, there's still some questions in the passing game, but I honestly think that Braden Pagan is probably going to be, you know, one of the leading receivers this season. Like, he's had 900 receiving yards last year with Bryson Barnes as his quarterback. And if Devin can do a little bit more than what Bryson can do,

0: I think that you maybe BP's pushing 1,000 yards, but I don't want to get that bold that this early.
1: Do you think he also leads the team? So both receptions and receiving yards, would you say he leads them in both?
0: Probably, but I do like the fact that there's not just one wide receiver that teams can key in on. I think that's something that this Utah offense hasn't had in a long time. Because you have BP, like I mentioned, you have Kyrie, you have Ricky, I didn't mention Creed, you have Zip, Dadrian Zipper. There's a lot of guys in this wide receiver room, and it's going to be fun. And you add in the tight ends and the Rhinos, and there's an added effort to throw the ball to the running backs. Like, there's a lot of guys who can catch the ball, and so I think it's going to be really fun to watch.
1: What do you think will be different schematically, offensively, under Kevin McGivin as opposed to what we saw a year ago?
0: I think the biggest thing is going to be those route structures on those passing downs. I think there's going to be a lot more versatility in different ways that they're going to put guys in a position to get the ball. And I think that's something that this team, like last year's team, I'm not going to say was lacked creativity. There was a lot of really good things that Jason Beck ran for Utah. But from what we saw in spring, I really like what I've seen with McGivin and how he puts guys in different positions to succeed. So I think I'm trying to say what I want to say without giving away all of the bacon at this point, but I think that there's some fun things with the route trees and the route concepts and stuff that I think fans are going to like.
1: Sammy, I want all the bacon. We want all the bacon on the show. You know that.
0: Oh, I know that, but I gotta save some of that bacon for the subscribers over at Ute Zone.
1: Fair enough. Hey, before I set you loose, you know, I still feel like Tech has deserved the benefit. You know, they deserve the benefit of the doubt. They've earned the benefit of the doubt as the favorite in this conference. But the Brendan Sorsby stuff is not nothing. And I'm just to the point where I don't think there's any way that kid plays college football ever again. I cannot see that happening. What does that mean for the ability of Utah to potentially compete for this conference championship? And generally speaking, where do you think they lie just kind of tier-wise in the conference?
0: Well, I think I agree with you. If the NCAA like allows him to play, even though he had, you know, how many did it come out? I think they said like 15 or 20 gambling, like things he put against Indiana. I can't remember the number. There were so many numbers. I just don't see him playing, but I do think that Utah is a top 4 team in this conference. And I think that, you know, Utah doesn't play Tech this year. They weren't on the regular season. So I think on the schedule. So I think the games that are the most important to determine if Utah's in Arlington in early December is BYU, Arizona, Houston, and TCU. And oddly enough, all 3 of those games are played in like a 3.5-4 week span during the season. So there's a lot riding on that little stretch of games that Utah has. And if Utah can go through that stretch 3-0 or 2-1, and win the rest of their games, I honestly think that they are playing in Arlington. But yes, Utah's going to need some balls to bounce the right way. They don't play Arizona State. They don't play Texas Tech. There's a lot of things that are, you know, kind of up in the air this season that I think Utah has had the benefit of the doubt some years. I remember that 2019 year Utah needed, or was it 2021 or 2022? One of those years Utah needed like 4 teams ahead of them to lose in the Pac-12 to like make it to the title game. And they got all those things to bounce the right way. And Utah's had that favor before, but Utah needs to handle what they can control, which is you need to go out and you need to win every single game. Because we learned last year, the margin for error in this conference is so small because of how top heavy this league is. If every team was competitive, you can maybe suffice to drop a game. But with how the Big 12 looks every single year, if you're not 12-0, 11-1, or 10-2, you probably have no chance of making it into the conference title game. And I think that's something that needs to be, you know, acknowledged, is that the margin for error is very, very, very slim this year.
1: One more time for our listeners, for the bacon you did not give us, but we'll give them. Where can they go get the bacon, Sammy?
0: 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We're running a promotion, 75% off your annual membership. It ends tonight. So come over and join us on the greatest community for Utah fans on the internet. Bunch of recruiting stuff that we've pumped out the last 3 days. I think we're pushing 15, 16 recruiting stories over the last 3 days. We'll have more coming up this weekend after what we expect to be another very heavy visit weekend. You can follow me on Twitter @S_Mora_on3, and you can follow the Ute Zone account on Twitter @UteZone.
1: Sammy, thanks so much. Have an excellent week, and we'll get you back soon, okay?
0: Sweet. Thanks, Ben.
1: Sammy Mora, Ute Zone. They have a new home, so definitely go support them. A lot of good Ute football content. Porter, I don't think you're ready for the Brandon Pagan route structures. I don't think you're ready.
2: I'm ready. I've been watching him for years.
1: I don't know. What are your thoughts on the route structures?
2: He is from Cache Valley, by the way.
1: It's Cache Valley. we went over that this week. Are you ready for the route structures?
2: Yeah, he is, to Sammy's credit. That's probably what he does best when it comes to the receiver game.
1: I call him BP. I don't know about you.
2: Yeah.
1: Do I need to drop a spider white banana on you today?
2: I would love to get back into the football film study.
1: Oh, we're getting there.
2: What are we, 90 something days away?
1: I mean, I don't wait. I know most people wait until the season, but you know me, I'm grinding tape all year long.
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0: It's been 53 years since the New York Knicks won an NBA championship, 27 years since the New York Knicks were in the NBA Finals, and that all changes tonight. Game one, Knicks-Spurs in San Antonio comes your way after we catch our final break today. San Antonio is a 4.5-point favorite in this matchup, and most people across the landscape and the ecosystem of professional basketball have picked the Spurs to win the series. I'll repeat what I said earlier. My gut tells me San Antonio in 5 or 6. My heart is hoping for New York in 6. We'll see. I think the first 5 minutes of this game is going to be fascinating to watch. New York has just been chilling. They've just been waiting for this thing to get going. And San Antonio is coming off this historic Game 7 win in Oklahoma City. By all accounts, both teams are healthy. That's exactly what you want. So will 22-year-old Victor Wembanyama begin his dynasty run the way 22-year-old Tim Duncan did in 1999 by beating the New York Knicks in 5 games to win the NBA championship? Porter, if you were to buy a jersey of a current Knick to sport around town, who would you choose and why?
1: I think it's got to be Brunson.
0: Yeah.
1: I might go Clarkson just because he was awesome here. He was a cool dude to work with. I think what Jalen has done over the last year or so, and of course in this playoff runs, makes it so I got to go there.
0: I think I'd go OG.
1: I like OG.
0: That's my guy. OG Anunoby, and we had this debate the other day because there's still a small chance I'm going to go to game four. I'm not sure if I'm going to be able to make it back. My brothers and I are debating if we should wear Nick jerseys. And as a grown man, do you wear another man's jersey? A lot of people have feelings on this. And if I was going to, I almost wore one into the show today. I almost broke out my spree on the show.
1: I'm not one who's too insecure to wear a jersey because it's got another man's name on it or whatever.
0: Take that, Bill.
1: Yeah, Bill.
0: In your face, Bill.
1: I'll wear it regardless. I dig the jersey thing. Here's what I say. The Check Its folk should wear jerseys, but they can't be current jerseys. You gotta launch back. You gotta wear Pat. You gotta go Spreewell. You gotta have an Allen Houston in there. That's my take on it.
0: I have a Spree. I have a Houston. I have a Starks. I don't have a Ewing.
1: Okay.
0: I've got an LJ.
1: There you go. There's your whole family right there. LJ, Starks, Latrell. Someone get a Patrick jersey and we're good to go.
0: Yeah, I think if I went back to wear an old school jersey, I might sport LJ. Give you a little LJ like I am for our YouTube viewers.
1: Maybe Oak.
0: Oh, I don't have an Oak. You know what we were joking about? Because my dad still talks to Oak all the time.
1: Take him.
0: That's what I'm saying. I mean, we're all probably, as a result of our last name going to be on Dolan's little, you know, weird surveillance, whatever the hell that thing is, the facial recognition thing. I guarantee we're on the list. If Howard Beck's on the list, then we're going to be on the list. And Oakley is banned. But what if you just showed up with Charles Oakley and he had a ticket? I wonder how long we would last before MSG security came and ripped all of us out of that building.
1: I would hope they wouldn't. It's the finals, you know, like let's move on. Let's heal. Oak is a guy that needs and belongs in that arena.
0: The only part of me that does not want to see this happen is that skeevy little weirdo owning a team that wins an NBA championship. But I'm not going to let that get in my way.
1: I get it.
0: I'm all about orange and blue. Give me your gut. What happens tonight?
1: My gut is telling me the same thing yours is. It's telling me that this is an uphill battle for the Knicks. But since we're speaking it into the radio, call it a resolution or a intention, manifestation.
0: There you go.
1: I'm going Knicks tonight. I'm going Knicks in 6. It starts tonight. And getting to game one on the road is a really, really good way to start a upset win. So let's do it.
0: Is Mercury in retrograde currently?
1: I think so.
0: Is this actually? Is it the summer solstice yet?
1: No.
0: Okay.
1: Not yet.
0: Okay.
1: We did just cross into El Nino, if that's related.
0: Which is also Spanish for the Nino. Shout out Chris Farley. No, my understanding from these hippy-dippy weirdos is that when Mercury is in retrograde and it is the summer solstice, it is the best time to manifest. So if we could get some information there so we can be doing the thing that these psychopaths claim work these days, I would appreciate that.
1: So Mercury is not currently in retrograde?
0: Oh, that explains so much.
1: The planet is moving forward in its natural orbit.
0: Oh, okay. Yeah. That explains so much. It explains literally nothing. These are weird people. All right. Should be a good one. Excited for this. Mitchell Robinson available to play. Besides, you know, outside of the fact that that finger might be a little bit of an issue, I do think he's going to be key here. This should be fun, man. Love the NBA Finals. The only sad part is it's time to say goodbye to basketball after this thing is done until the fall and the winter. So enjoy it. We'll catch a break and bring the NBA Finals coming up. But Porter, what's coming up on a Thursday edition of The Drive?
1: June 29th, by the way, Mercury will be in retrograde.
0: And nothing will change. But thank you for the information.
1: Matt Brown joins the show on a Thursday. We'll talk some college football, some off-season stuff, some business of football. Dave McMiniman with your NBA Daily Assist. Chris Comrani swings in studio. Our friends from Sports Court, Handy and Handy Law, will be by, and we'll go from there on a Thursday show.
0: That will be a fun Thursday show, and of course, we'll break down what happens tonight between the Knicks and the Spurs, which comes your way coming up next. We'll say goodnight. Special thank you today to Brian Dunseth, Neil Smith, Craig Bowlerjack, and Sammy Mora. For any of the sound you missed from the show, go to the website. 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Two podcasts dropped today. Episode 2, my conversation with my dad, Dave Checkitz. We talk a lot of Knicks, a lot of Jazz, too. That's on the Reality Check with Spence Checkitz page. And then for what we do in this space, go to The Drive with Spence Checkitz. Both those available wherever you get your shows. Reporter, I'm Spence saying it. I enjoy a little NBA Finals action coming up next between the Spurs and the Knicks. We'll talk to you tomorrow on ESPN 700.
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10: 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Utah will be sending two athletes to the NCAA Track and Field Championships this year. Chelsea Amoah and Mackenzie Rogers will represent Utah and Eugene coming up in a couple of weeks. Amoah qualified by finishing third in the 200-meter dash in 22.85 seconds, while Rogers finished 10th in the 3,000-meter steeplechase with a mark of 10 minutes, 8 seconds, .03, and advanced as a time qualifier. It marks the fifth straight year Utah has sent individuals to the NCAA Outdoor Track Championships, which will be held June 11th and 13th and can be seen on ESPN2. We're inside of 14 weeks until the kickoff of Utah football. The Utes will open up the 2026 season at home against the Idaho Vandals on Thursday night, September the 3rd at 7 p.m. I'm Bill Riley, the voice of the Utes, with your Ute Minute, presented by Advanced Window Products, your trusted window company in Utah, right here on your home of the Utes, ESPN 700 and 92.1 FM.
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12: But in terms of output of energy, when you think about what he's doing defensively and offensively, it takes you to some really rare territory of names that you may not want to say.
13: Jump pass to the corner, Castle. Three on its way and good. Stephon Castle leading San Antonio right back into it.
12: It's similar to Victor in the terms of he's basically in the middle of every single play for us offensively or defensively.
13: Now drives inside on SGA and dunks it over the MVP. Steph Castle with an exemplary move.
14: And the defense is stellar.